0: halftime. No, it was 14. Yeah, it's 21-6. Well, mm-hmm. They moved. That should be procedure.
1: Flag on the field.
0: Yeah, that should be. I saw the left tackle move on that play. He rocked back, number 54.
1: False start.
0: Yep. That was flat. Xavius Dunson.
1: Delay of game.
0: Oh, was that delay of game? Well, it's probably a little bit of both. Either way, it's a 5-yard penalty on Latin. It's going to be first and 15. The ball at the Mitchell 47-yard line. Logan, the quarterback, going to throw a quick out and caught, but not a first down. By Ault, I believe.
1: Troy Lucas pass complete to William Ault.
0: Yep, William Ault, gain of about 10. It's going to bring up second and 5.
1: Brought down by number 44, Silas Carver.
0: Silas Carver on the tackle for Mitchell.
1: A second and 5 for the Hawks.
0: Now, if you're Charlotte Latin, they played real fast at the first. With this lead and this time, Danny, would you kindly milk a little bit of clock here?
2: I don't believe they've got it in them.
0: I don't think they do either. They just know one way to play. They're up the line of scrimmage ready to go on second and 5. Logan again to throw. Down the field, got a receiver and overthrew him. He had a touchdown there if he hadn't overthrew him.
2: But he got knocked flat.
1: Out of hands, Landon Spicer
0: was the intended receiver.
1: And 5, Hawks.
0: So it's going to be 3rd and 5 now after the incompletion. Big play here. Do you think they would punt and try to pin us deep with this situation with the clock? That stops the clock, the incomplete pass.
2: I don't know. They'd probably try to run it and see if they can make a first down because the punt's not going to get you that much.
0: No.
2: Turn it over.
0: If it goes
2: to
0: the end zone, you're going to get what? Less than 20 yards.
2: Yeah, so you're only going to net 10 probably.
0: So we'll see what Coach Drew Dayton elects to do. Big third down here defensively for our Mountaineers. Watch Douglas out of the backfield. Logan's going to roll. Logan's got pressure. Throws it downfield. Does he stay in bounds? Yes, first down.
1: Walker Salmon with the catch.
0: Walker Salmon with the catch.
2: First down. That was a great catch, by the way.
0: I've been impressed with his quarterback, Troy Logan.
2: He was running opposite of his throwing hand. He's running to his left and threw across his body and threw a perfect pass.
0: He's been very accurate. He is a good athlete.
2: Oop, we jumped.
0: We jumped offside, so this should give Charlotte Latin 5 free yards. Danny, what are we looking at time-wise?
2: 6:53.
0: Left in the game, it is 21-12. Charlotte Latin leading our Mitchell Mountaineers.
1: Offside signal.
0: So that's going to give Charlotte Latin 5 free yards down to the Mountaineer 22-yard line.
2: We're first and 5.
0: Yep. This Mountaineer defense has to be tired. I mean, honestly, they've run all over this field all night trying to catch Douglas and Logan, the dynamic duo, and Ault also figured into the equation. They've just about went away from Douglas, Danny. They give it to him this time. Cuts inside. Good job by Mitchell's defense. That's 53 for Mitchell. Tristan Phillips, senior senior defensive lineman.
2: Owen Woody in on the tackle, too.
1: First down, Hawks.
0: This defensive line's played well. We talked about how good the offensive line has played. The defensive line's played very well also. So first down on the run by Douglas. Ball at the Mountaineer 17. First and 10. Beautiful evening in Charlotte, opening game of the season for both these teams. 21-12, Mitchell down by 9. Logan, I believe he changed the play there at the line of scrimmage or from the backfield at a shotgun formation. He's going to throw, drops back. Good job by that Woody getting out on Douglas there, Danny. That was a great job. He was wanting to go to Douglas out of the backfield in the flat, and Owen Woody sniffed that out, and he done a great job just peeling off and guarding Douglas on that play.
2: He did.
0: That was an exceptional play by Owen Woody. That was intelligent football is what that was from a linebacker.
2: Yeah, one of the linemen got knocked down. He got up and still was putting pressure on the quarterback on that throw.
0: That was designed all the way to go to D.J. Douglas. And Owen Woody had it sniffed out from the start.

0: And when he didn't hand off to him, he just stayed right with him.
1: Looked like he's going to kind of pinch in and run, but he's kind of stayed outside and covered Douglas on the play. Second and 10, Logan. This time he does go out to Douglas, and Mitchell does a pretty good job. Going to gain some yardage, but it's going to bring up third down.
2: Pass complete to DJ Douglas.
0: We're inside the 6 minute mark, about 5:50.
1: 4 yard gain, going to be third and six.
2: Third and seven.
1: They say third and seven, so it's between six and seven. Ball just inside the Mountaineer 15, right at the 14. Really like the adjustments we've made defensively in this second half. Third down, big third down here. Logan up the line of scrimmage, making adjustments, trying to shift Douglas over to the left side. He's going to throw. Logan across the middle, incomplete.
2: In and out of the
1: and it's going to bring up fourth down.
2: Brings up a fourth down.
1: Okay, Danny, I think they may be going for a field goal here.
0: Mm-hmm.
2: Trotting onto the field for the Hawks. Number 31, Jack Lilly, on to attempt the field goal.
1: So that is Jack Lilly. That is not the regular kickoff man, Poovy. And it's going to be how far? What's it going to be spotted? About the 22?
0: About 22.
1: About a 32-yard field goal. Here's the snap. The spot. The kick is up.
2: It's good.
1: So we've got 5:08. 5:08 left, and it is now 24-12 in favor of Charlotte Latin. Back with more as we continue on WTRE.
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1: We are back as we're into the fourth quarter, late into the fourth quarter, as a field goal from 33 yards, and Charlotte Latin kicks off, goes off the shoulder pads of Ryan Robinson, and Robinson trying to get outside, and he's going to be knocked out of bounds. Good job by the young man, Dan.
0: Mm-hmm.
1: By Ryan.
0: That's 24-yard line. We'll start this series with 5:02.
1: 24-12. Been a very good football game.
2: 5 minutes left.
1: Good for both teams. Good for Mitchell to come down here and play, I believe.
0: Yep.
1: Good road game against a tough opponent.
2: First and 10.
1: So we'll see if the Mountaineers can get on the board in this final 5:02. Trailing by 12, 24-12. Owen Riddle out in the backfield. I believe that's Woody, Owen Woody back there with him. Mackey, they're going to call procedure on Mitchell, I think, here. Mackey kind of got set, Danny, started and went in motion. I believe that's going to be the call. Tell you a lot on the young A.J. Mackey. First year playing high school football, I guess.
0: Mm-hmm.
1: Tell you what, he's going to get better and better as the season progresses. By the end of the year, A.J. Mackey's going to be an all-conference selection. Can I make that prediction? Do you agree with me?
0: Yes. Yes.
1: Between A.J. Mackey and Silas Carver, you've got two tight ends that could tell you a lot on the young A.J. Mackey. First year playing high school football, I guess.
0: Mm-hmm.
1: Tell you what, he's going to get better and better as the season progresses.

0: By the end of the year, A.J. Mack is going to be an all-conference selection. Can I make that prediction? Do you agree with me?
1: Yes. Yes.
0: Between A.J. Mack and Silas Carver, you've got two tight ends that can do a lot. One. 4:40, clock rolling. Charlotte Latin 24, Mitchell 12. Well, what do you think of this
1: 3rd and 15
0: four-game series between Charlotte Latin and Mitchell?
1: It's going to end up right now. It looks like 3-1, but
0: I think it's good. You don't want to play in your non-conference schedule cupcakes.
1: No.
0: You don't get nothing out of it, Danny.
1: Well,
0: I mean,
1: you pay for it later.
0: That's exactly right. Just like last year, Mitchell was playing its best football at the end of the year.
1: Mm-hmm.
0: And I think it was because we played such a tough non-conference schedule. Robbinsville, McDowell, Charlotte Latin. Here we go. Riddle rolls left again. Looks downfield. Throws it downfield, and it's intercepted. Picked off, and he's going to be dropped at about the 12, 13-yard line.
1: I'm not exactly sure why we keep running. 3:51. If I were rolling him left, throwing across his body, why would not roll him to the right?
0: I don't know. A drop could be a lot easier to throw, doesn't it?
1: That ball bounced off somebody.
0: So right here, I think Charlotte Latin's going to go for the dagger here, Danny.
1: Yes. Not about my mind.
0: They're going to have it at the Mountaineer.
1: What is it, about
0: 13? Yep, I believe you're correct, my friend. Going to be 1st and 10. Right here's where, if you're Mitchell, you got to show a little heart, don't you? Got to blow you back. It's what you got to do. I mean, you don't want to give up another score. You've played well, very well. And we got a whistle.
1: Delay a game.
0: Yep. Going to back it up 5 yards and bring up a 1st and 15. I believe all the starters are still out there for Charlotte Latin. Troy Logan, the quarterback, he's had an exceptional game. I believe, will we not award a Western Sizzling player of the game tonight?
1: Mm-hmm.
0: So one of these fine players is going to get,
1: I know who
0: I've got
1: mine.
0: I believe, right?
1: Mm-hmm.
0: So the pass by Troy Logan is batted down by that defensive front, which has played very well in this second half, and it's incomplete, and it's going to be 2nd and 15. I've got a lot of candidates in mind, to be honest with you. Anybody on that line, defensive and offensive, Danny, is a candidate. I think they've played well. Skill people's played well. Woody's ran the ball well. Mackey's played well. Had a lot of good. Riddles played well. Here we go, 2nd and 15. Troy Logan going to throw again. Throws it out, and it
1: I
0: is
1: believe
0: incomplete.
1: It was, I believe number 21 got up. It tipped it.
0: It looked like that for Mitchell.
1: That's Easton Trivet,
0: a sophomore, Danny.
1: Mm-hmm.
0: He did tip it, and it fell short, yep. Incomplete. Now it's 3rd and 15 for Charlotte Latin. 3:43 left on the game clock. And we've done decided on a Western Citizen player of the game. It's unanimous.
1: Yep.
2: 3rd and 14 for the Hawks.
1: Got Brody in on the vote.
0: Brody needed a vote. He's the main cog in this machine. Now, I'm just filling in. I am retired. But I've enjoyed it. Really have. I thank Brody for calling me and asking me to fill in for him. Here's Logan on the run out.
1: Good job
0: defensively. Is that Tate Pittman again? Or is that 54?
1: 54.
0: He's had a great game too, Danny. That's Colton Burleson.
1: Yeah, Colton's
0: he's played very
1: well.
0: He's one of the candidates you got to put in there.
1: Yep.
0: He's wanting a buffet. And they're going to try another field goal here.
1: 29, 24. This one's about 34 yards. 33, 34.
0: I'll tell you, the kicker's got enough leg. That's William Wood. They have a man short. They got to get DJ Douglas on the field here for protection.
1: Yeah, had two going at one time.
0: High snap, but they get it down. The kick is up. It's good, and it's good. 2:49 left.
1: 27-12 with 2:49 remaining.
0: Still, Danny,
1: you held that field goal.
0: I mean,
1: last two series, they've had a chance to score, and you held it.
0: Well, this defense in the second half has been a totally different defense for this Mountaineer football.
1: Well, what you've got right now, too, when you're down this score, they know we got to throw the ball. So they're bringing the house with everybody up front, but you're keeping enough people deep to try to make sure they don't get behind them.
0: But the defense is really, I mean, the way we played in the first half defensively, I mean, we have really bowed our backs and given up, I think, 6 points. Is that what they scored in the second half? Two field goals?
1: Two field goals.
0: So give a lot of credit to that defense. Secondary and defensive line and linebackers.
1: The secondary has played a lot better in the second half.
0: They have. So Poovey to kick. Ronan's in back deep. Ryan, the junior, has done a good job today returning these kickoffs. Got good hands. So Ronanson this time going to field it at the 6. He's the 10, 15, 20. 25 gets outside, and he's going to be stopped about the 25-yard line. Got good feet, good speed. He may break one before this year is over.
1: He's got some good moves.
0: Good hands, too. You can tell when he goes back there to field those kickoffs, it's clean. So now what do we do? You got 75 yards, pay dirt.
1: 2:44 to do it.
0: I think we've got two timeouts left, am I correct? I
1: think
0: we've got one of them. And the Mountaineers take over.

0: Good hands, too. You can tell when he goes back there to fill those kickoffs, it's clean. So now what do we do? You got 75 yards, pay dirt.
1: 2:44 to do it.
0: I think we've got two timeouts left, am I correct?
1: Maybe
0: I think
1: you're correct.
0: One of them. And the Mountaineers take over kickoffs, it's clean. So now what do we do? You got 75 yards, pay dirt.
1: 2:44 to do it.
0: I think we've got two timeouts left, am I correct?
1: Maybe you're correct.
0: One of them. And the Mountaineers take over from their own 25.
1: Hey, come on now.
0: There it is, Danny. I saw it come in, late hit.
1: Yeah, number 11 hit him about 5 yards out of bounds.
0: Yep. That's going to tack on 15 and a first down for the Mountaineers. Good sportsmanship over the
1: Mets, too. That was a hustle play. He seen it, and he just
0: couldn't pull up.
1: Nope.
0: But you can tell this. There's no ill feelings between these two clubs.
1: Nope. It's been a clean played game.
0: Coach for Charlotte Latin, Drew Dayton.
1: And
0: Mitchell County resident. Well, I saw a lot of Drew's family here in front of us that come down for the game, Danny, from Mitchell County.
1: Well, the other thing, too, is the refs have called a good ball game.
0: The refs have called an excellent football game.
1: They have not dominated the game.
0: No. You didn't know they were there. Mitchell's first penalty was in the second half.
1: Mm-hmm.
0: And they've not had probably three penalties. I don't think we'll see what the stat crew has for
1: it. Doesn't
0: us.
1: Look like we're going to win, but I can tell you, I am not displeased.
0: No, I'm
1: with
0: not either. Here's a give straight up the middle.
1: Oh, and Woody.
0: And Woody's going to get about 4 or 5. Close to midfield. Going to be about a yard right, shy. Stafford on the tackle.
1: Sorry, we miscall that.
0: With Stafford, the ball carrier, Bryson Stafford, number 11, Danny,
1: yes, number
0: from down
1: 11.
0: Here. Okay,
1: yep.
0: It's Bryson Stafford on the carry. Good run by Bryson inside. Danny, what time-wise?
1: Where did you inside 1:57, and we're counting.
0: 27-12, our score. Stay with us. We'll have Chris Pittman at the end of the game. We'll have stats and more. Riddle down the field, got a receiver. It's Mackey down there, and Mackey's got it. Mackey's wanting a piece of that buffet.
1: I know.
0: Great throw there by Owen Riddle, too, Dan. He led him perfectly. And A.J. Mackey, let me tell you, folks, A.J. Mackey's going to be a weapon for this football team as the season progresses.
1: He is.
0: Long gain, that's about, what, 10, 20, 6, 7 yards?
1: Yep.
0: All the way down to the Charlotte Latin 23. Be nice to get another touchdown here, wouldn't it?
1: It would.
0: Make this thing look respectable. Don't know who Charlotte Latin has in the upcoming games. I've really not scouted them. Woody again, a little inside catch for Caden Buchanan.
2: Complete number 10.
1: There's a flag on number, I'm assuming it's number 8. I don't know. It may be. No, it could be. The guy for them was trying to plead his case, and it may not be, so I don't know. Let me see.
0: The play netted 0 yards, so it's going to be 2nd and 10. We'll see what the call is. Like you say, this officiating crew, I'm pretty sure, is out of the Charlotte area, wouldn't you think?
1: You would think.
0: And they've done a great job. Let's see what he calls here.
1: It's something on them, and number 8 was trying to plead his case.
0: Dead ball.
1: Personal foul.
0: Okay, that's 15 yards.
1: That's going to put it down about the 11 or 12 yard line.
0: Real impressed with the way this team's fought. I mean, they are down 21-6. They could have very well gave up, Danny. They're still playing hard here with, what, a minute and 9 seconds left?
1: Mm-hmm.
0: Trailing 27-12, Mitchell is. But they're in the red zone here again. Offense has moved the ball pretty well. Defense played very well in second half. Here's a give up the middle.
1: He's down to about the 6.
0: I believe. Is that Stafford
1: seven.
0: Again? Number 11. Yep, Bryson Stafford. Another senior. So I tell you what, we got 3 good running backs between Stafford and
1: A.J.
0: A.J.
1: And Owen.
0: Owen. Can't beat that.
1: Oh, touchdown.
0: Touchdown, Mountaineers. Bryson Stafford again.
1: 36.9.
0: So Bryson Stafford goes in for the

0: touch. And the Mountaineers keep playing. Now let's kick an onside kick. What do you say?
1: Why not?
0: Well, you got to lose. Something to practice. And it's now 27-18 in favor of Charlotte Latin. And I'm pretty sure Mitchell's going to go for two here. So great job by Bryson Stafford. He's came in, carried the ball three times. Yes. You're just driving, done a wonderful job. It's good to have that depth at running back, Danny, because you got a three-headed monster back there in the backfield. You got a little leeway back there. Mitchell will go for two here. Riddle, going to throw. Got a wide open receiver over through.
1: Ooh.
0: He had number three, Luke Burleson, wide open over through. 36 seconds left, so we're going to keep it right here. We'll take a break at the end of the game. I'm pretty sure Mitchell going to try onside kick here, trailing 27-18. There's some things to work on, Danny.
1: Yep,
0: two-point conversion's one of them. But you got to feel good the adjustments the coaching staffs have made in the second half.
1: Yes.
0: I mean, very impressed with our coaches. Which we talked about, Coach Travis Pittman, 14 years, 130-something, wasn't that his record?
1: Seems like 135 and 34, something like that.
0: I'd put that up against anybody in so. Brody will be back with you next Friday night from McDowell High School. Hope you'll tune in. Do they kick off at 7 or 7:30 at McDowell, Dan? Do you know?
1: Probably. It's usually 7:30 at McDowell.
0: Is it? Okay. Well, they're not in that conference like North Buckham and that bunch anymore. So, you know, that conference used to kick off at 7. Here we go. Let's see if we're going to have an onside kick here.
1: I would say you're probably right.
0: And it will be an onside kick, and it's a little too hard. It's on the ground, but it's going to be recovered by Charlotte Latin. That's a 20-yard onside kick. That's kind of hard to get down there and recover, you know.
1: He was trying to bounce it off of somebody.
0: He was, Caden Buchanan was, and it didn't bounce. Couldn't find his target, could he, Dan?
1: Nope. Well, he got through the first one. He went through his legs.
0: But now let's see. If Drew Dayton's got some class here, he's going to take a knee. 34 seconds left. You're ahead 27-18. Let's just take a knee and get out of here and go home. What do you say?
1: Well, if I was him, you don't want anybody hurt. We don't want anybody hurt.
0: He's going to have Logan out there and DJ Robinson once again. And I believe that DJ Robinson is going to be 10 yards beyond the line of scrimmage. I believe that's what you're going to see, Danny.
1: Yep. Yep.
0: They're pretty well in victory formation, I do believe. And that's the case. Great job, but let me tell you, Drew Dayton, that's a class act right there, isn't it? Two good teams, a hard-fought game.
1: Two good coaches.
0: Two good coaches, and that's respect. That's the way you're supposed to do. When the game's in hand, take a knee. That's what Coach Travis Pittman does.
1: Yep.
0: When the game's won, take a knee. And good toast to Drew Dayton.
1: Yep.
0: I mean, it's his alma mater, and they don't want to run the score up. He's kicked two field goals when he could have went for it on fourth down. So he's going to build a program down here at Charlotte Latin. But I'm very proud of the Mountaineers.
1: Absolutely.
0: That's your final score. We're going to go back to the station. We'll come back, have Chris Pittman, have you some stats. The final from Charlotte Latin. Charlotte Latin 27, Mitchell 18. Back with more on WTOE.
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0: We are back at Charlotte Latin High School for the final score. Charlotte Latin by a score of 27 defeats Mitchell 27-18 in a very hard-fought game. Got to feel real good. We got Chris Pittman waiting down on the sidelines now. Chris, although we don't pick up a win here on the road at Charlotte Latin, very good effort, especially defensively in the second half with the adjustments we made.
6: Ricky, I'm not one that advocates more victories at all, but this game right here, if this game is any indication of the heart and soul of this team moving forward for the rest of the year, good things lie ahead and the sky is

0: sidelines now. Chris, although we don't pick up the win here on the road at Charlotte Latin, very good effort, especially defensively in the second half with the adjustments we made.
1: Ricky, I'm not one that advocates more victories at all, but this game right here, if this game is any indication of the heart and soul of this team moving forward for the rest of the year, good things lie ahead in the skies.
0: Me and Danny talked about it. We've had three running backs there that really played well and ran hard. And that line offensively and defensively really got after Charlotte Latin.
1: Well, we did in the second half here. We really got after, put some pressure on the quarterback. Kudos to Coach Jamie Miller in the defensive effort, because we really did a good job at shutting down here in the second half.
0: Yeah.
1: And so I'm really, I'm really encouraged by this football team and the heart and soul that they have. And, if you ain't got any heart and soul, you don't go very hard in football, because it's a tough sport. You know, we come down here and the temperature at game time is probably 86 degrees. So we had to overcome some elements and some things that we're not used to having to deal with. So, overall, although I'm not one for moral victories, there's a lot of positives I think that we have moving forward from this point forward through the rest of the season. If these guys will work hard, we'll see great things out of Mountain Air football as this year progresses.
2: Boy, I was pleased. Two times, Chris, our defense bowed their neck and held them on fourth down. That just showed the heart they had the second half.
1: Well, Danny, specifically down here on this one goal line stand, we held them three times inside the 10-yard line, and Tate Pittman made two outstanding plays right down here inside the 10. So those things are encouraging to you as a coach. It ought to be encouraging to us as fans. I think we're going to have a good football team if we continue to work hard.
0: Next week, Chris, we go to McDowell. Not a far trip. Want the fans, I'm sure, to come down the mountain. Always a big rivalry game between Mitchell and McDowell. I'm not sure McDowell, I think, played their game at RS Central tonight.
2: They've had
0: a lot of weather problems down there also. But always a crucial game. You got a 7A McDowell team at home against a 2A Mitchell team. So be interesting to see. We've had good success, though, in the past against the McDowell Titans.
1: We have, Rick. If you'll hold on right here, give me just a second. Let's see if we can find a McDowell score right fast.
2: While you're doing that, I'm going to give the stats real quick, Chris. We had 18 first downs. They had 14. We rushed 49 times for 244 yards. They had 14 rushes for only 87. We were 8 for 18, one interception for 81. Now, they killed us at 14 of 22 for 224. We ran 67 plays for 325. They ran 36 for 311. We kept the ball 33-57 versus their 13-26.
0: Yeah.
2: Leading rusher was Owen Riddle, 24 for 85. And that's pretty quick. Caden Buchanan had 8 tackles. Owen Woody had 4. So that's a quick rundown of the stats.
1: Let's see here, boys. I'm looking right here tonight. Asheville High School defeats East Rutherford 53-14. Games that are close to us. That's the only updates we got, boys. So we don't have a score.
0: That's all right. We'll have it by next week.
2: Right. Okay. We will get ready and wrap it up. And any final thoughts, Chris?
1: Well, Danny, it's like I alluded to. I think if these guys will continue to work hard, good things will happen. I think good things can happen to us. I think we can have a really good season. This game doesn't define our season. I think it shows us those areas that we need to work on, improve on. It shows what we can do. So, overall, although, again, I'm not big into moral victories, I think there's a lot of positives that come out of this game here tonight and things that we can build on moving forward throughout the rest of the season.
0: And a big positive, Chris, no injuries to report, correct?
1: Yeah, I think we're going to come out of this game, pretty well unscathed. So that's all positive as we move forward.
2: Good deal.
0: Sounds good.
2: Thank you, Chris.
1: Yes, sir.
0: Okay, Dan.
2: Wrap her up.
0: I've enjoyed it so much. I want to thank Brody Miller for the opportunity to come back and bring you live coverage of Mitchell Mountaineer football. I always enjoy working with you, Dan. You're one of my best friends, and I mean, you've done this for a long time, and I really enjoy it. It's just a pleasure.
2: We enjoyed having you there.
0: Well, be glad Brody will be back next week, and I'll be on the couch listening. For a retired man, supposed to be, Dan. But a great game. I want to

0: echo the sentiments of Chris Pittman. We got to announce a Western Citizen player of the game, yes. Danny. You want to do that for
1: us? Yes, it was a consensus from everybody. He had a great game on both sides of the ball. We're going to give it to Owen Woody.
0: So Owen Woody will get a free buffet from the Western Citizen Steakhouse in Spruce Pine. I want to thank Western Citizen for coming on and giving our player of the game opportunity. We've done that every year, and we try to spread the wealth around. And so congratulations, Owen Woody. But congratulations to Mitchell Mountaineer. Very well played football game here between two very good football teams. Danny Mitchell just come up a little short.
1: Yep.
0: 27-18, but I'm like Chris. Well, everything he said, I mean, I'm going to keep up with you guys as the season progresses. This team's going to, if they stay healthy, they're going to contend for the Western Highlands Conference Championship. They've got Hendersonville at home. They've got Mountain Heritage at home. So that's the two teams I think we're battling for the conference championship. And if we stay healthy, I think we're as good as either of those two teams.
1: Absolutely.
0: So for Chris Pittman, Danny Willis, and Hudson and Colton back at the station, the training Colton, he done a great job. I'm Ricky Duncan. Final score from Chris Charlotte Latin High School is Charlotte Latin 27, Mitchell 18, and you heard it live on WTOE.

0: Mike the Mechanics and Silent Running. I'm Maria Danz, and of course, Mike Rutherford, a member of Genesis back in the early days, and their landmark debut 1969 album, From Genesis to Revelation, is going to be coming out with a new series of reissues, a deluxe CD, 4 Blu-ray box set, a 2 LP edition, and a remixed and remastered 2 CD edition, and it's all with the approval of the original band members, Tony Banks, Peter Gabriel, Anthony Phillips, and Mike Rutherford. It's coming out on October 9th.
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0: Evil Ways, that is Santana. I'm Maria Danza, and I have to say happy birthday to Ethel Caterham. And you're thinking, who's that? Well, she is, according to the Guinness World Records book, the oldest living person. And she just celebrated another birthday yesterday. She just turned 117 years old. And her advice, never argue. She said, I will not argue. I'll listen to what the person has to say, and then I'll do whatever I want.
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1: ABC News, I'm Dave Packer. An escalating trade war with our closest neighbor could send prices even higher for American consumers. The U.S. imposing 50% tariffs on about $20 billion worth of Canadian goods after trade negotiations broke down last night. British Columbia Premier David Eby says it's a matter of trust.
2: It is clear that the current U.S. administration cannot be trusted. You just can't trust Trump. Even if an agreement had been signed, how long would it have lasted?
1: A Texas judge today denied a defense request to grant Carmelo Anthony a new trial. The judge heard testimony this week after the teen was convicted and sentenced to 35 years in prison for fatally stabbing a fellow student at a high school track meet. Anthony's defense still has an option to appeal. On Friday in Massachusetts, the defense resting their case in the trial of Lindsay Clancy, the Massachusetts mother accused of killing her three children before attempting to take her own life. This is ABC News. Extreme heat warnings across parts of Southern California, Nevada, and Arizona, but the heat stretches further into the Northwest. More severe weather and heavy rain in other saturated areas. ABC News meteorologist Jeff Smith.
3: Over parts of Arkansas extending into northwestern portions of Mississippi, there, the big concern is damaging to destructive winds, which could be up to 75 miles per hour in some cases. The flash flood threat, it's a level 2 out of 4 threat for portions of the Delmarva. It could be 1 to 2 inch per hour rainfall rates causing isolated flooding in those areas.
1: With more than 10,000 cases of foodborne illnesses reported since May of this year, plus an outbreak now linked to alfalfa sprouts, there's high concern about what's safe to eat. ABC's Andrew Dimbert on the lettuce issue.
4: The deadly cyclospora outbreak linked to iceberg lettuce sourced by Taylor Farms led the company to a multi-state recall. The FDA saying it's confident all recalled lettuce related to that outbreak has been off the market for weeks now.
1: Dave Packer, ABC News.
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7: Still could be a few clouds around for this evening and maybe a shower or thunderstorm. Overnight low tonight is supposed to be in the upper 50s. Now on our Sunday, sunny skies, a little less humid, high in the mid-70s. Sunday night clear, lows in the mid-50s, and Monday sunny, highs in the upper 70s. Monday, Tuesday, sunny during the day, partly cloudy.

0: 50 at night. Highs should be in the 70s and lows should be in the 50s to around 60 degrees. Nice weather to start the week. You're invited to be a part of a fun day and raise money for a great cause. It's the My Life Center 3rd Annual Golf Tournament, Living for a Cause. 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

0: Damn Yankees and High Enough. I'm Maria Danza, and Ted Nugent is one of many rockers who paid tribute to Frank Beard of ZZ Top, who we recently lost. And he said he remembers that he met him at an auto race in Corpus Christi, Texas, that Frank was driving a GT1 Porsche. And he said he was a really down-to-earth, nice guy. He mentioned that, he was a really big fan of his and everything, and he loved his music. But he said the conversation quickly turned back to cars. He just really cared more about cars than music, especially at that particular moment, I'm guessing. But he praised him as a gearhead and a gentleman, and he said he would always remember him.
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1: ABC News, I'm Dave Packer. Canada strikes back. The country's Prime Minister Mark Carney threatening Washington hours after trade talks collapsed, and the U.S. imposed new 50% tariffs on our neighbors to the north.
2: Canada will match Washington's new tariffs, dollar for dollar, in order to protect.
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1: ABC News, I'm Dave Packer. Canada strikes back. The country's Prime Minister Mark Carney threatening Washington hours after trade talks collapsed, and the U.S. imposed new 50% tariffs on our neighbors to the north.
2: Canada will match Washington's new tariffs, dollar for dollar, in order to protect Canadian workers.
1: It happened Wednesday off Massachusetts, according to the International Game Fish Association. The catch, 142 pounds shy of the world record for a blue marlin caught 1992 off Brazil. Dave Packer, ABC News.
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4: Still could be a few clouds around for this evening and maybe a shower or thunderstorm. Overnight low tonight is supposed to be in the upper 50s. Now on our Sunday, sunny skies, a little less humid, high in the mid 70s. Sunday night clear, lows in the mid 50s. And Monday sunny, highs in the upper 70s. Monday, Tuesday, sunny during the day, partly cloudy at night. Highs should be in the 70s and lows should be in the 50s to around 60 degrees. Nice weather to start the week.
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7: 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Yet, we'll continue the same old habits that got us there in the first place. Our Heavenly Father is still in the business of miracles. 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

The final countdown, that is Europe. I'm Maria Danza. And why did Jon Bon Jovi hate the album cover for Slippery When Wet? I'm going to tell you coming up. Right now, it's Billy Joel.

0: You give love a bad name. It's Bon Jovi. I'm Maria Danza from the album Slippery When Wet, which just celebrated its 40th anniversary this past Tuesday. And John Bon Jovi was saying how he hated the album cover. And the record company sent him this picture of this girl from her lips down to her belly button. And then across her chest, they write Slippery When Wet. And he said, they send this to me and I'm appalled. Of course, he said, it's career suicide if you put this album cover out. And they said, well, we just printed up 500,000 of them. So, oh, well. So what he did was, he said, I went into the photo studio with the photographer, squirted a black hefty bag and wrote Slippery When Wet with my fingers. And then he said, if it worked for AC/DC Back in Black, it's good enough for me. 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
6: Could see a few clouds, maybe a shower or thunderstorm this Saturday evening. Overnight lows tonight, by the way, should be in the upper 50s. And then on Sunday, we're going to start a few days in the row of sunny days and partly cloudy evenings. Sunny on Sunday, highs in the mid-70s, and Sunday night clear, low in the mid-50s. Monday, sunny, high in the upper 70s. Monday night, partly cloudy, low in the mid-50s. About the same for Tuesday. Wednesday, there is a 50% chance of a shower or thunderstorm in our area. It's off to a great start, you know, the Trail Buddies program through the Mitchell County Animal Rescue. It's a dog field trip program that takes place every Wednesday. You can find out about it if you will go to MitchellCountyAnimalRescue.org on the internet and just look for Trail Buddies. It's a lot of fun. You get everything you need and you can go out on an adventure with a new friend. So check that out. And again, find out more at the Mitchell County Animal Rescue on their website.

0: 38 special, rocking into the night. I'm Maria Danza. Let's talk about David Bowie for a second, because fans are getting another preview of his upcoming album filled with early recordings that he made in the 60s with producer Shel Talmy. And he already released I Want Your Love, and now he just released the demo for Today. And of course, Talmy is best known for working with The Who and The Kinks. So he's a big, big name, you know. And it's called the Shel Talmy Recordings. It's going to be coming out on September 18th. 21 songs on here.
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0: The Spin Doctors and Two Princes. I'm Maria Danza. Thanks so much for taking us along this weekend. And everybody's got a junk drawer, right? But for a junk drawer to legally qualify as a real junk drawer, what is the one absolute mandatory item it must include? They took a survey, and the number one answer was rubber bands. Where else are you going to put them, right? A pad of sticky notes, an old tube of super glue, and birthday candles. Bonus points if they're partially burned.
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0: Canadian goods, taking effect after the U.S. and Canada failed to reach a trade deal. Canada's prime minister claiming his country has been attacked and now vowing to match the U.S. tariffs dollar for dollar. And British Columbia Premier David Eby saying,
1: no deal is better than a bad deal. A bad deal runs the risk of entrenching a set of tariffs and charges and capitulations that will be very hard to undo in the long term.
0: It's day five of the search for Karen Solomon, the Massachusetts woman that used to provide medical health support for police officers, now wanted in connection with the death of her police officer husband. A Texas judge has denied Carmelo Anthony's request for a new trial. The teen was convicted of stabbing another teen to death during a track meet in April of 2025 and sentenced to 35 years in prison. This is ABC News. Little more to go than 1 week till the U.S. Open. ABC's Ashant Singh with a look at the men's side.
2: World number one Jannik Sinner announced that he is out for the Grand Slam, saying yesterday that that right knee injury that's kept him sidelined since Wimbledon simply needs more time. That's a huge loss. Sinner was on a tear, having already won six titles this year and was a finalist here in New York last year. But some good news for tennis fans. Defending champion and Sinner's rival Carlos Alcaraz says he will be coming to New York, returning after 4 months away with a wrist injury. And without Sinner, that opens the door even wider for Alcaraz.
0: A growing number of travelers rolling the dice on so-called mystery vacations. You purchase a voucher for a trip on Groupon that's then selected for you at random, ranging from domestic travel to tropical getaways. The points guy Nick Ewan says for some people, the idea of not knowing where you're going is fun.
3: You really don't know, and it's kind of a fun thing to be really spontaneous.
0: Okay, Dave Packer, ABC News.
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3: Sunny skies, a little less humid, high in the mid-70s. Sunday night clear, lows in the mid-50s. And Monday sunny, highs in the upper 70s. Monday, Tuesday, sunny during the day, partly cloudy at night. Highs should be in the 70s and lows should be in the 50s to around 60 degrees. Nice weather to start the week.
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National Weather Service in Greenville-Spartanburg has issued a severe thunderstorm warning for Madison County in western North Carolina, north central Haywood County in western North Carolina, until midnight Eastern Daylight Time. At 11.07 p.m. Eastern Daylight Time, a severe thunderstorm was located 15 miles east of Newport, or 5 miles west of Hot Springs, moving southeast at 20 miles per hour. Hazard, 60 miles per hour wind gusts and quarter-size hail. Source, radar indicated. Impact, minor hail damage to vehicles is expected. Expect wind damage to trees and power lines. Locations impacted include Marshall, Hot Springs, Smoky Mountains, Big Creek, Waterville, Fines Creek, Max Patch, Walnut, Luck, Spring Creek, and Mars Hill. 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

0: The heart of rock and roll, Huey Lewis in the news. I'm Maria Danza, and yeah, it's still beating, but not for Huey. You know, he got that Meniere's disease, and he said he's basically deaf. 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This school year, Cole says the brands and styles kids love, the kind that give them that I'm so back confidence. 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
5: Could see a few clouds, maybe a shower or thunderstorm this Saturday evening. Overnight lows tonight, by the way, should be in the upper 50s. And then on Sunday, we're going to start a few days in the row of sunny days and

0: I just feel drunk listening to that song. Eddie Grant on Electric Avenue. I'm Maria Danza. Thanks for joining us this weekend. And all right, and a lot of people are fans of the show The Pitt, and they just released the first look at season 3. And yes, Robbie is back in The Pitt after his hiatus. And this just came out, I think, yesterday. And they say it's going to return season 3 in January of 2027.
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0: will match Washington's new tariffs dollar for dollar in order to protect Canadian workers, farmers, families, and businesses.
1: An urgent search continues Saturday for a Massachusetts woman in connection with the death of her police officer husband. Authorities said Karen Solomon should be considered armed and dangerous. A Texas judge Saturday denied a defense request to grant Carmelo Anthony a new trial. The teen was convicted and sentenced to 35 years in prison for fatally stabbing a fellow student at a high school track meet. Anthony's defense still has an option to appeal. Wildfire threat just outside of Reno, Nevada. The Hawk Fire spreading to several thousand acres. The evacuation order is in effect as we speak. This is ABC News. Alleged misuse of AI-powered surveillance cameras has led to criminal charges against former Georgia law enforcers. ABC's Brian Clark explains.
2: Savannah Mayor Van Johnson was upset earlier this month after six former police department employees were under investigation for allegedly misusing Flock surveillance cameras to make personal searches.
3: Totally honest, I'm disappointed. I'm pissed off about it.
2: The Georgia Bureau of Investigation has now arrested four of them. They're charged with misuse of a license plate reader system. The three who were police officers were also charged with violating an oath. Brian Clark, ABC News.
1: Serena Williams is making a comeback at the U.S. Open, teaming up with world number two Carlos Alcaraz and a star-studded mixed doubles duo. The U.S. Tennis Association announced Saturday that Williams and Alcaraz had been given a wild card into the tournament. The mixed doubles main draw begins Tuesday. It will be Williams' first time playing at the U.S. Open since 2022. Dave Packer, ABC News.
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Daryl Hall and John Oates and Maneater. I'm Maria Danza. Funny we should play that song because Anthony Hopkins has a new album that just came out. And I'll tell you more about it coming up. Right now, it's Joe Walsh and Life's Been Good.

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0: The Rolling Stones and She's So Cold. I'm Maria Danz. We heard Fleetwood Mac a little bit ago. And, you know, there's a couple of books about Stevie Nicks coming out. But there's also one for Fleetwood Mac. And it's about the Rumours album, which is celebrating its 50th anniversary in 2027. And it's part of the Great Albums series of books. And it's called Fleetwood Mac and Rumours, 50 Years. And it's coming out on October 27th.
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0: Tom Petty, Free Fallin'. So remember when living with your parents, when you became an adult, was looked down on? Not anymore. 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Less than a quarter of 25 to 34-year-olds live outside their parental home. I mean, less than a quarter. That's insane.
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0: 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Those who eat the hot dog plain, only 65% know how to change a tire.
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0: Blind Melon, you're listening to Marty. So parents better watch how they use their phones. Teenagers report that their parents are often distracted by their phones, more likely to suffer from worse mental health, anxiety, clinging to others for reassurance, and difficulty forming relationships. So you gotta be careful.
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1: ABC News, I'm Dave Packer. Canadian Prime Minister Mark Carney addressed his nation Saturday after trade talks with the U.S. collapsed late Friday night. And with no deal, the U.S. imposing 50% tariffs on a host of Canadian goods. Carney says Canada will respond in kind.
2: Canada will match Washington's new tariffs dollar for dollar in order to protect Canadian workers, farmers, families, and businesses.
1: An urgent search continues Saturday for a Massachusetts woman in connection with the death of her police officer husband. Authorities said Karen Solomon should be considered armed and dangerous. A Texas judge Saturday denied a defense request to grant Carmelo Anthony a new trial. The teen was convicted and sentenced to 35 years in prison for fatally stabbing a fellow student at a high school track meet. Anthony's defense still has an option to appeal. Wildfire threat just outside of Reno, Nevada. The Hawk Fire spreading to several thousand acres. The evacuation order is in effect as we speak. This is ABC News. Alleged misuse of AI-powered surveillance cameras has led to criminal charges against former Georgia law enforcers. ABC's Brian Clark explains.
3: Savannah Mayor Van Johnson was upset earlier this month after six former police department employees were under investigation for allegedly misusing Flock surveillance cameras to make personal searches.
4: Totally honest, I'm disappointed. I'm pissed off about it.
3: The Georgia Bureau of Investigation has now arrested four of them. They're charged with misuse of a license plate reader system. The three who were police officers were also charged with violating an oath. Brian Clark, ABC News.
1: Serena Williams is making a comeback at the U.S. Open, teaming up with world number two Carlos Alcaraz and a star-studded mixed doubles duo. The U.S. Tennis Association announced Saturday that Williams and Alcaraz had been given a wild card into the tournament. The mixed doubles main draw begins Tuesday. It will be Williams' first time playing at the U.S. Open since 2022. Dave Packer, ABC News.
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0: Fleetwood Mac. So buying stuff at a dollar store is great for your wallet, but it can be bad for your health. Study of over 76 million people found that living near dollar stores was linked to higher rates of obesity, diabetes, and high blood pressure. Living near traditional grocery stores linked to lower rates of those same conditions. Interesting.
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0: 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It's Marty. So we lower our phones. People now spend a staggering 3 to 6 hours per day on their smartphones. 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

0: That is Eagles. Happy weekend. It's Mari. So we hear people described as narcissists all the time. But what is a narcissist? According to mental health experts, they tend to have brittle self-esteem. They're highly susceptible to flattery. They like to make a big production out of everything. They're very envious, and they lack empathy, and also very volatile.
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0: Two countries breaking down late Friday night. The U.S. now imposing 50% tariffs on some Canadian goods, and Canada says it will respond in kind. Not desirable, says British Columbia Premier David Eby, but necessary.
1: There is no question that there will be economic pain associated with this. There already is. But it is necessary to stand up to a bully. And if you don't, they'll just keep coming back for more.
0: A Texas judge has denied convicted 19-year-old Carmelo Anthony's motion for a new trial, rejecting claims that an alleged agreement between trial attorneys impacted his ability to testify in his own defense. A jury found Anthony guilty of murdering Austin Metcalf from an opposing team at a high school track meet in April of 2025. The search continued Saturday for Karen Solomon, the Massachusetts woman wanted in connection with the death of her police officer husband. This is ABC News. The CDC says at least 55 people have fallen ill across 15 states in a Salmonella and E. coli outbreak potentially linked to alfalfa sprouts. No deaths have been reported, although four people have been hospitalized so far and the sprouts have been recalled. ABC News medical contributor and pediatrician Dr. Alok Patel with how you can stay healthy.
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0: A humanoid robot called Lightning is officially faster than Olympian Usain Bolt, clocking 9.32 seconds in a 100-meter test. 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

0: 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Americans have ended their relationship with their partner for someone's feet looking weird, or someone left a dollar tip, an expensive meal. That's actually not cool, though. Didn't like the way they chewed gum, so someone dumped someone for that.
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Leonard Skinner, hey, it's Marty. So you're about to get married. Make sure your spouse are on the same page when it comes to how to spend money and save money. 67% of newlyweds say money is the number one source of conflict during the first

Leonard Skinner, and hey, it's Marty. So you're about to get married. Make sure you and your spouse are on the same page when it comes to how to spend money and save money. 67% of newlyweds say money is the number one source of conflict during the first year of marriage.

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1: ABC News, I'm Dave Packer. Canadian Prime Minister Mark Carney addressed his nation Saturday after trade talks with the U.S. collapsed late Friday night. And with no deal, the U.S. imposing 50% tariffs on a host of Canadian goods. Carney says Canada will respond in kind.
2: Canada will match Washington's new tariffs dollar for dollar in order to protect Canadian workers, farmers, families, and businesses.
1: An urgent search continues Saturday for a Massachusetts woman in connection with the death of her police officer husband. Authorities said Karen Solomon should be considered armed and dangerous. A Texas judge Saturday denied a defense request to grant Carmelo Anthony a new trial. The teen was convicted and sentenced to 35 years in prison for fatally stabbing a fellow student at a high school track meet. Anthony's defense still has an option to appeal. Wildfire threat just outside of Reno, Nevada. The Hawk Fire spreading to several thousand acres. The evacuation order is in effect as we speak. This is ABC News. A Texas judge Saturday denied a defense request to grant Carmelo Anthony a new trial. The teen was convicted and sentenced to 35 years in prison for fatally stabbing a fellow student at a high school track meet. Anthony's defense still has an option to appeal. Wildfire threat just outside of Reno, Nevada. The Hawk Fire spreading to several thousand acres. The evacuation order is in effect as we speak. This is ABC News.
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0: Genesis. It's Marty. So have a tennis match coming up. 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

0: Lou Graham, Midnight Blue. Middle-aged men now have a good excuse to go to the bar with their friends. It's good for their brains. Researchers from the University College of London say that social activities such as evening classes, chess, going out for drinks can maintain mental agility.
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0: Guns N' Roses, if you're dating someone with philomaphophobia, this relationship might be doomed. Philomaphophobia is a deadly fear of kissing. 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
1: ABC News, I'm Dave Packer. Fresh concern about higher prices for Americans as a trade war with Canada escalates. Talks between the two countries breaking down late Friday night. The U.S. now imposing 50% tariffs on some Canadian goods, and Canada says it will respond in kind. Not desirable, says British Columbia Premier David Eby, but necessary.
2: There is no question that there will be economic pain associated with this. There already is. But it is necessary to stand up to a bully. And if you don't, they'll just keep coming back for more.
1: A Texas judge has denied convicted 19-year-old Carmelo Anthony's motion for a new trial, rejecting claims that an alleged agreement between trial attorneys impacted his ability to testify in his own defense. A jury found Anthony guilty of murdering Austin Metcalf from an opposing team at a high school track meet in April of 2025. The search continued Saturday for Karen Solomon, the Massachusetts woman wanted in connection with the death of her police officer husband. This is ABC News. The CDC says at least 55 people have fallen ill across 15 states in a salmonella and E. coli outbreak potentially linked to alfalfa sprouts. No deaths have been reported, although four people have been hospitalized so far and the sprouts have been recalled. ABC News medical contributor and pediatrician Dr. Alok Patel with how you can stay healthy.
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Billy Squire, you're listening to Marty. So we'll come back and talk about pet name popularity. 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
1: 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It appears by its own numbers, the U.S. government seems insolvent. It's reported that the Treasury shows about $6 trillion in assets and over $47 trillion in liabilities. Add it all up, and it looks like the U.S. owes more than $130 trillion it doesn't have. 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

0: Sheryl Crow, you're listening to Marty. So listen, really appreciate you being here. Tell all your friends to make sure you keep us locked all weekend long for more great music, all right? 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

0: 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The 10th guy calls them the greatest songs ever made. 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
1: ABC News, I'm Dave Packer. Canadian Prime Minister Mark Carney addressed his nation Saturday after trade talks with the U.S. collapsed late Friday night. And with no deal, the U.S. imposing 50% tariffs on a host of Canadian goods. Carney says Canada will respond in kind.
2: Canada will match Washington's new tariffs dollar for dollar in order to protect Canadian workers, farmers, families, and businesses.
1: An urgent search continues Saturday for a Massachusetts woman in connection with the death of her police officer husband. Authorities said Karen Solomon should be considered armed and dangerous. A Texas judge Saturday denied a defense request to grant Carmelo Anthony a new trial. The teen was convicted and sentenced to 35 years in prison for fatally stabbing a fellow student at a high school track meet. Anthony's defense still has an option to appeal. Wildfire threat just outside of Reno, Nevada. The Hawk Fire spreading to several thousand acres. The evacuation order is in effect as we speak. This is ABC News. Alleged misuse of AI-powered surveillance cameras has led to criminal charges against former Georgia law enforcers. ABC's Brian Clark explains.
3: Savannah Mayor Van Johnson was upset earlier this month after six former police department employees were under investigation for allegedly misusing Flock surveillance cameras to make personal searches.
4: Totally honest, I'm disappointed. I'm pissed off about it.
3: The Georgia Bureau of Investigation has now arrested four of them. They're charged with misuse of a license plate reader system. The three who were police officers were also charged with violating an oath. Brian Clark, ABC News.
1: Serena Williams is making a comeback at the U.S. Open, teaming up with world number two Carlos Alcaraz and a star-studded mixed doubles duo. The U.S. Tennis Association announced Saturday that Williams and Alcaraz had been given a wild card into the tournament. The mixed doubles main draw begins Tuesday. It will be Williams' first time playing at the U.S. Open since 2022. Dave Packer, ABC News.
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0: Matt Benatar, treat me right. Lately, lots of talk about which foods are the healthiest. 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

0: It's Bob Seger down on Main Street. Well, we all love our smartphones, maybe a little too much. It's been shown that people now spend a staggering 3 to 6 hours every day just sitting on their smartphones. This does not include work-related time on the phone. Put down the phone and enjoy a little nature, won't you?
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Good morning. It's now 7 o'clock and 60 degrees outside here in Spruce Pine. Looking at our forecast for today, expect some patchy areas of fog this morning, otherwise sunshine, highs in mid-70s. Tonight's going to be mostly clear with lows in the low 50s, and nice weather continues Monday, mostly sunny, highs in the mid-70s with nighttime lows in the mid-50s under mostly clear sky.

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4: Well, good morning. I want to thank you for tuning in this morning to the Living by Faith radio broadcast. My name is Jameson Burleson, and this is coming to you at 7:30 a.m. on Sunday morning. And I am so thankful that you have decided to join in with us this morning, whether you're driving down the road or sitting in your living room. I am thankful that you're with us. And I am so thankful that you have decided to join in. And I'll tell you what, I'm thankful for a lot of things this morning. Amen. I'm thankful for the radio ministry the Lord has opened up for me. And the people at WKYK and WTOE, they do a great job at supporting the purpose, is what I like to say, supporting the purpose of what? Of growing the kingdom of God. Amen. And they've got some great programs, great preachers, great church services on both radio stations every Sunday. And then also, that you know, WKYK's got that gospel hour every day, and they support, and they're trying to grow the kingdom of God. Amen. I believe that. Great people, thankful for them. And you all just be praying for the jeopardy, if you will, or the purpose, or maybe the destination of the radio station. We know it's up for sale. You all be praying for that. But I'm thankful the Lord gave me this opportunity, and without the good Lord, and also without my supporters, this would not be possible.

Lord, and also without my supporters, this would not be possible. Grace, amen. I'm thankful for the grace of God, the amazing grace of God, amen. It knows no bounds. It exceeds bounds. It goes outside the boundary. It goes outside the cultural norms, if you will. Though us Christians sometimes even like to put God's grace in a box, and it's only for certain people, and it's only for certain instances and certain situations. But praise be unto God. I've got news that God's grace goes outside of that box. God's grace goes outside of those boundaries. Amen. Whatever you try to make it into, God will go outside of it. Amen. God can reach the lowliest sinner just as he can the highest king somewhere in a palace. It does not matter, friend. God's grace knows no cultural bounds. Amen. It's amazing. It's amazing. I'm thankful for that. I'm thankful God called me to preach. Thankful for God called me to this radio ministry and where we're at. And I'm thankful that I've got another day to do it. Amen. John chapter number seven. We'll pick up right where we left off. John chapter number seven. If you've been with us for any time now, you'll know where we're at. We're preaching our way through the gospel according to John. And we're just preaching verse by verse. We're preaching expositorily is what they say. And just what the Bible says. Amen. And we've got a perfect guide here in front of us. I believe this Bible to be inerrant and infallible, and the Holy Scripture is the God-breathed word, amen, and I believe that it to be perfect, and I believe for us to grow closer to God without studying the Bible is impossible, amen. We need to know our Bible, we need to study our Bible, we need to love our Bible, and we need to memorize our Bible, amen, and so I'm so thankful that the Lord's given me this Bible and what it means. It's the most powerful thing I've got. Amen. I've got electricity coming into my house, and I've got a car that'll get me to and fro. It takes power to do that. But I'll tell you what, out of anything that we've got floating around in the Middle East on a boat, any missile in a missile silo anywhere, this Bible is more powerful than that. Amen. It really is. So let's get into it. John chapter number 7. We'll be picking up in verse number 25 where we left off last week. John 7, verse number 25. The Bible says this. Then said some of them of Jerusalem, "Is not this he whom they seek to kill?" Verse number 26. "But lo, he speaketh boldly, and they say nothing unto him. Do the rulers know indeed that this is the very Christ? Howbeit we know this man whence he is. But when Christ cometh, no man knoweth whence he is." Then cried Jesus in the temple as he taught. Now isn't that interesting? The Bible says, "Then cried Jesus in the temple as he taught." Let's keep reading. "Saying, ye both know me, and ye know whence I am. And I am not come of myself, but he that sent me is true, whom ye know not. But I know him, for I am from him. And he hath sent me." That's all I want to read this morning. Let us pray. Almighty God in heaven, Father, thank you for giving me this opportunity, God. I pray, God, you would hide me behind the cross this morning, God. Give me the words I want to say, or you want me to say, Father. Give me the words that would help somebody out there this morning, God, knowing it's not of me, Father, but of the Holy Spirit, God. Lead, God, and direct me this morning, and we'll give you all the honor and praise in Jesus' name. Amen. So, let's just recap a little bit before we get any further. I'd like to get into kind of the details. I've kind of taken my foot off the gas pedal, if you will, here the last couple of weeks, because these things are getting interesting. And I don't know if you've ever had the opportunity to read and study the gospel according to John, but John's gospel is different in nature. We've talked about that, amen. We probably realize that. I hope you know that John's gospel is different in nature. That's why we got Matthew, Mark, Luke, and we call those what, the synoptic gospels. And then we got John's gospel here. It comes on a little bit later. It is the latest gospel account we've got. And John's purpose in writing this, if you've been with us since the beginning, you'll know the answer of this, I hope. But John's gospel in writing this was to prove and to validate and really just to drive home, if you will, that Jesus is and was and will forever be the Son of God. Amen. The deity of Jesus Christ, right? John
John starts over there in John 1:1. In the beginning, he takes

0: takes us all the way back to where? To the beginning, where God was. And guess who was there? Jesus. Jesus is God, right? In the beginning was the Word. And the Word was with God, and the Word was God. Amen. And we talked about that. And so John is trying to what? Prove that Jesus is the Son of God. And he brings out a different profile. You know, I grew up in the time of where social media has just taken off, right? I remember when there was no social media, and I remember now where that's all there is. Amen. And so I've seen it grow in my lifetime, and just my generation can say that. But I remember one of the biggest things on social media when it first began was your profile picture, amen? And your profile picture, everybody wanted the perfect profile picture, because guess what? When you clicked on your profile, that was the first thing you seen, right? Was your profile picture. And then you was able to give a little bio, maybe something, a quote, or maybe a Bible verse, or maybe something here. But you could make your profile things about you, and that would give a glimpse of you to other people that clicked on your profile. What are you saying, preacher? John is trying to get to what? He's trying to make a profile picture of Jesus Christ, and he's trying to draw our attention and show us just a glimpse, if you will, of Jesus Christ and who he is. He is the Son of God. He was there at the beginning. He will forever be, amen. And John is lifting up and proving that Jesus is the real deal, amen. And we got to understand that when John's gospel was written, that was already going on. What? The belief, the falling away that Jesus is the Son of God. And now, well, here we are 2,000 years removed. Here we are 2,000 years removed from Jesus. And guess what? We're still Christian today. You need to buckle down. And you need to fight for what matters, amen. We need to be like John, the gospel writer, and we need to be proving and supporting and showing people that Jesus is the Son of God, amen. If it was happening 80, 90 years after Jesus left this earth, friend, it's still happening today, and we need to fight with everything in us this morning. Oh gosh, we need to go, and we need to give everything we've got to what? To the kingdom of God, proving that Jesus is the Son of God. I think many Christians today, I don't have this written down, but just a thought, I think a lot of us have lost our fight. We've just become complacent. Amen. We just think that we just go to church and we go Sunday and Wednesday night, and then just we'll just be okay. I mean, we'll just take care of the people that we can take care of, and we ain't got no fight about us. We've become complacent. And the devil loves for us to be complacent, because we get idle. We sit around and we don't do anything, if you will. You know, I'm not telling you we need to do these things to get into the kingdom. I'm telling you we need to do these things so other people will, amen. And we need to share the gospel and spread who Jesus is. And we need to uplift Jesus and make much of Jesus, amen. We need to skip all the cultural norms. And we need to get out of the pharisaical mindset, the legalistic mindset of that you got to do it this way. And it takes this and this. Listen, friend, if we just get back to John and say, in the beginning was the Word, and the Word was with God, and the Word was God, and the Word became flesh and dwelt among us, and we beheld His glory, the glory of the only begotten of the Father, full of grace and full of truth. If we just get back right down to it and get people to Jesus instead of the preacher or instead of the church, if we just get people to Jesus instead of everything else that we think we need to get them to, instead of rehab or instead of help or instead of money as support or anything like that, just get them to Jesus, amen. And it's the simple Sunday school answer, right? What's the answer to everything? These kids that I teach, you know, I will joke around, that's so Jesus. And, you know, the fact of the matter is that He is the answer. He is the answer to your problem. He is the answer to your depression, to your struggle. If we could get to Jesus, amen, make much of Jesus. That's what John's gospel is all about. I picked up in chapter number 7, verse number 25. And last week we covered up until that point, chapter number 7 switched gears, if you remember, right? We've got 5 and 6, and then when we get to 7, hey man, he's with his brothers at the beginning of this chapter, and there's a feast going on. There's a festival going on, and if you recall what's going on, it's the Feast of the Booths or the Feast of Tabernacles over there in John, in the beginning of John 7, and there's a festival going on. We talked about how this Festival of Booths or this Feast of Tabernacles brings a mighty crowd. And we talked about what happened in Jerusalem there. The pilgrims would come in from all over, all around to make the journey there. And instead of finding somewhere to stay, they would make somewhere to stay, if you will. They would bring some tents and some canvases and some canopies, and they would pitch their tent in the street there. And that's why they called it the Festival of Tabernacles or the Feast of Tabernacles or Booths. It's referenced as both. And why? Because it commemorated, if you will, in memorial of the wilderness journey and God providing for those children of Israel in the wilderness, right? And they would travel and pitch their tent and travel and pitch their tent, right? And so that was what this feast was all about. And the crowd was large. We talked about that. And at the beginning of this chapter, Jesus' brothers said, hey, you need to go to town. There's a bunch of people, and maybe people will truly believe who you are. Oh, but they were unbelieving. They were kind of sarcastic, if you will. We've seen the unbelieving brothers, and we've seen the unbelieving world Jesus talked about over there. He said, the world will not hate you, but it will hate me. Amen. The world cannot hate you, but for me it hateth because I testify of it, the Bible says. And Jesus says, I'm going to call out the sin of the world. And he does today, and he does do that. And that's exactly why the world hates him. Amen. Because he steps on the toes of the world. That's what Jesus will do. You bring them to Jesus, Jesus will take care of their sin, amen. You don't have to condemn them, Jesus will, amen. I promise you, the Holy Spirit will convict them. And then we've seen the unbelieving Jews over there. Now we see that as the Pharisees, amen. The ones that think they've got it. And I believe there's a mighty crisis in the church because there's many people that'll go to church this morning, even in Mitchell County. This is not something far off. There's many people that will go to church in Mitchell County this morning thinking they've got it, but all they've got is a religion. And that's exactly what we're going to talk about today. They have no relationship. They've only got religion. Amen. We're going to see that. Verse number 25 said, then said some of them of Jerusalem. Now, we change pace here. If you recall, we've got two different people. Jesus showed up in the temple and began teaching during this festival, in the middle of the festival. And we've had two different people in this crowd. Who we got? We've got the people and we've got the Jews so far. And the Jews are who? The Jews are the Pharisees. And the people are who? The people are known as the pilgrims, right? Maybe the ones not from around there that have made the journey, but have went to the temple to worship. And Jesus is there teaching, right? And we've seen that the interaction between the two. We know the Jews, the Pharisees, are plotting to kill Jesus. That has been going on since John chapter number 5, when Jesus healed the man on the Sabbath, amen. And then we know that the people are standing there listening in the temple. And Jesus says this. Last week we talked about this. He said this. Let me find it right here. Did not Moses give you the law? This is verse number 19. And yet none of you keepeth the law. Why go ye about to kill me? And guess what? The people answered, this is verse number 20, and said, thou hast the devil. We don't go about to kill you. What are you talking about? But little did they know that the Jews were plotting in the background, if you will, to kill Jesus. And so we've got the combination of people. Well, guess what? Verse number 25 comes about, and we see a third people come about. A third people group. But what do we see? Verse number 25 says, and then said some of them of Jerusalem. Some of them of Jerusalem. Now, who would that be? That would be like some of us from Bakersville. What are you saying? That's where I live. That's where I'm from. These are the people from Jerusalem. And they are there at this point in time. They are there in this temple. And what did they say? And guess what they know? You're going to find out. What did they say? Some of them of Jerusalem. So the natives there said what? Is not this he whom they seek to kill? So guess what? You've got the Jews, you've got the people, which is the visitors, if you will, and you've got the Jerusalemites, if you will, right? The ones that live in Jerusalem. And guess what they knew? They knew exactly that their leaders were trying to plot to kill Jesus. Let's say this right here. Is this not whom they seek to kill? Why are they not getting? Let's keep reading. Verse number 26. But lo, he speaketh boldly, and they say nothing. Who's they in that reference? The Jews. The Jews say nothing unto him. Do the rulers know indeed that this is the very Christ? Howbeit, we know this man whence he is, but when Christ cometh, no man knoweth whence he is. Then cried Jesus, and this is where I want to get to for just a moment. Then cried Jesus, what did he say? Ye both know me, and ye know whence I am, and I am not come of myself, but he that sent me is true. And then right here, whom ye know not. Whom ye know not. So what do we got going on here? We've got the people of Jerusalem that know the leaders are plotting to kill Jesus. And they say this, is this not the Christ that they have been looking for? And if it was, why have they not taken him and killed him? Because this right here, we know this. We talked about this last week. We're going to talk about it again. Jesus says, for it is not time yet. My time has not yet come. Amen. Jesus is not on his timeline. Jesus is not on the world's timeline. Guess whose timeline he's on? He's on the Father's timeline. Amen. He's doing the Father's will. That's why he said over there in the garden, nevertheless, not what I will, but what thy will. Amen. His life was defined by that phrase right there. Not my will, but your will, God. Not my will, but your will, Father. And from the very time he was born up until the very time he carried the cross up Calvary and died for our sins. Amen. Man, he was pleasing, doing the Father's will. Amen. It'd be good if we take some lessons from Jesus. Amen. And we say, not my timeline, not what I want, not what I need, not what I think I want to do in this life. And I don't need to do this, what I think. We make plans and we do so many things and we try to fit God in our timeline. Praise be unto God. It'd be good if we fit ourselves in the timeline that God has for us. Amen. Not what we want, not what we want to do when we want to do it, not what we can get when we can get it. No, friend, if we go right with Jesus and say, whatever your will, Father, I'm just going to be here to follow your will. Amen. Jesus says, my time has not yet come. And he knew this. He knew that the Father's timeline was not yet come to fruition, and knew that that's why the Jews couldn't get him. Amen. The Jews could not. It wasn't from the lack of not wanting to. They wanted to right here go up and arrest him and crucify him. But it was not God's timing yet. Why is that important? It's important because God's still in control of the time today. Nothing has changed. Can I remind you that nothing has changed? God does not change. Now listen to me and hear me out. You may be this morning worrying about the timeline that we're on. You may be worrying about that war in the Middle East. You may be worrying about what's going on over there in Iran. You may be worrying about that strait. You may be worrying about the oil prices. You may be worrying about the groceries. I'm going to tell you what, friend. You may be trying to figure out the prophecy that's being fulfilled. I'm just going to tell you what I know. I know that it is being fulfilled. I cannot tell you the things that's happening and when they line up and to a perfect T. No man can. Why? Because we're on God's timeline and we need not worry, friend. Hey, the Jews, the Pharisees wanted Jesus right then and there. But guess what? God has control. God's got the timeline, friend. He's got the timeline in his hand, and he can control it, and he is in control of it, friend. The Jews wanted to kill Jesus, but they couldn't, and they didn't understand why, but God was in control, amen. It was not time, friend. God's going to take care of us this morning. God's got us, friend. God's got this timeline, amen. You need not worry. I see so many of us Christians worrying. We're going to go to church worrying, what, about the time. Don't do that, friend. Know that God is in control. God was in control of this situation just as he is this one today that we're in. I have no doubt. Let's get into the last verse I read there. Jesus says, you both know me, and you know whence I am, and I am not come of myself, but he that sent me is true, whom you know not. But then he says, but I know him, for I am from him, and he hath sent me. You know what Jesus did? Now remember who he's talking to. He's got a crowd full of the Pharisees, which it's just eating them up because Jesus is calling himself God, right? He is sent from God. And that, I mean, to the Pharisees is just Unbelievable. And then you've got those people, which is the visitors, come to Jerusalem for the festival. And then you've got the people of Jerusalem, the hometowners, right? We've got those three people. And Jesus says, and he talks about, he says, you all know me and you know whence I am. But guess what? You really don't. You think you know me. You think you know me, but what? But you know not who? The Father. You think you know me, but you know not. You don't really know. You really don't know who I am. You really don't. You think you know me, they say, because they talked about where he was born and his raising, and they say, and he says, you think you know me, but you really don't, friend. That's the same crisis we're facing today, and it's happening where? None other in the church today. When you go into church this morning, there's going to be many people today, and it's a sad reality, friend. They were in the temple when this was going on, and many people in the church this morning is going to fall into this. They think they know God. They think they know Jesus Christ, but they don't. Why? They have religion instead of a relationship. They have religion instead of a relationship, friend. Oh my. It's a sad reality when you think about people that have gone to church their whole life, and maybe they know exactly what to do. They know exactly what to say. They may know everything, the ins and outs of the church, but they don't know God. They may think they do, but they don't know God. You see, a lot of people just have religion this morning. A lot of people just have what you call religion. They just go through the motions. We have traditions and we have things that we think are good enough to get us into heaven. But praise be, there's only one thing this morning, and you better know that you know him, not from a knowledgeable sense. You better know that you know him from a heart sense. Amen. You better know that you got Jesus Christ living on the inside, friend. And what Nicodemus over there in John 3 thought he knew him. Oh, friend, listen, Nicodemus, an intelligent man, a smart man. Oh, he came to Jesus and said, we know that you are sent from God. He thought he knew him, but friend, he did not know him. Why? Because he had the head knowledge, but he had no heart knowledge. Amen. And Jesus said, what? I got the cure for this, Nicodemus. Hey, listener, this morning, I've got the cure for you this morning. Can I tell you what it is? If you think you're just caught up in tradition and you don't really know Jesus Christ as your Savior, you just know of him, amen. You just know about him. Can I tell you what? Jesus said it plainly as ever, ye must be born again. For God so loved the world that he gave, it's a gift this morning, that he gave his only begotten son. Guess what? Here's the answer. How do I be born again? You must believe that whosoever believeth on him, oh, friend, should not perish but have everlasting life this morning. There is an answer to your traditionalism. There is an answer to your dead religion this morning. Can I tell you what it is? It's knowing Jesus, not in your head, not by the book. It's knowing Jesus in your heart, amen. It's a heart knowledge of Jesus. These people thought they knew him. And Jesus says, what? Whom you know not, but I know him, for I am from him, and he has sent me. He later tells his disciples in this gospel account, if you've seen me, you have seen the Father. And if you've known me, you have known the Father. Oh, my friend, my heart breaks for those people that think they know, but they have no heart knowledge of him. Hope that's not you today, but if it is, I encourage you this morning to go to church and open your heart up and give your life to Jesus Christ. He said, you must be born again. What must I do to be saved? That Philippian jailer asked Paul and Silas, sirs, what must I do to be saved? Paul didn't tell him he had to remember the Old Testament. Paul didn't tell him he had to remember these prayers. I encourage you this morning to go to church and open your heart up and give your life to Jesus Christ. He said, you must be born again. What must I do to be saved? That Philippian jailer asked Paul and Silas, sirs, what must I do to be saved? Paul didn't tell him he had to remember the Old Testament. Paul didn't tell him he had to remember these prayers. Paul didn't tell him.
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3: I want you to turn with me to the book of Jonah, and when you have Jonah, find chapter 1, verse 1, the opening verse of the Old Testament book of Jonah. I'm going to preach just the opening part of this awesome story of Jonah, and the title of this message is Jonah, A Lesson in Obedience. The well-known Presbyterian preacher, Dr. Donald Gray Barnhouse, used to tell the story of a missionary who was living in the Belgian Congo. There was a garden not far from the missionary's house, and the missionary's little boy, his name was Philip, liked to play in that garden. One day the little boy was out there playing under a tree when his missionary father called out to him, "Philip, I want you to obey me instantly. Get down on your stomach." So the little boy did as he was told.

boy did as he was told. Once he was down on his stomach, his father said, "Now, crawl towards me as fast as you can." And again, the little boy did as he was told. And after he had crawled about halfway to his father, then the father said to him, "Now stand up and run to me as fast as you can." And once again, Philip did as he was told. And it was only when the little boy got to his father and looked back that he saw what the trouble was. There was a 15-foot-long snake hanging from a branch just above where he had been playing. Now, here's the question. What if Philip had not been immediately obedient to his father? If Philip had hesitated in any way about obeying his father's commands, he might have found himself in the clutches of that big snake. Well, fellow Christians, it's pretty easy to see the spiritual parallel in that story, isn't it? There is a great serpent out there. His name is Satan, who is seeking to do us harm. And if we are to stay out of his clutches, we're going to have to obey our father's commands. Did you know that the Bible says in 1 Samuel 15:22 that to obey the Lord is better than sacrifice? And yet, this is an area where many of us have some difficulty. Many of us are like Jonah, in that we need to learn a lesson in obedience. And so it'll do us some good today to revisit at least the opening part of the story of Jonah. Now, the first thing we see in this story is the command. Look at verses 1 and 2 of Jonah chapter 1. Now the word of the Lord came to Jonah, the son of Amittai, saying, "Arise, go to Nineveh, that great city, and cry out against it, for their wickedness has come up before me." Now the book of Jonah has been attacked by critics for years, and many of the critics have argued that Jonah wasn't even a real person. They say that the entire book is an allegory or a fable. But the Bible presents Jonah as a real person. It even

by critics for years, and many of the critics have argued that Jonah wasn't even a real person. They say that the entire book is an allegory or a fable. But the Bible presents Jonah as a real person. It even by critics for years. And many of the critics have argued that Jonah wasn't even a real person. They say that the entire book is an allegory or a fable. But the Bible presents Jonah as a real person. It even goes to lengths to one of God's prophets. And God said to Jonah, get up, go to Nineveh, and cry out against it. That was God's command to Jonah. The city of Nineveh was located in that part of the world that we call today Iraq. And it was the capital city of the Assyrian Empire. As such, the citizens of Nineveh were the enemies of Israel, truth be told. Less than a century after the events of the book of Jonah, the Assyrians would conquer Jonah's northern kingdom of Israel and put an end to it. And even in Jonah's day, the Assyrian Empire was strong. Some commentators estimate that the Assyrian capital city of Nineveh boasted a population of more than 600,000 people. Hey, that's a big city even today, let alone in Bible times. As God says here in verse 2, it was a great city. And the Assyrians were some of the most ruthless people who ever lived. Their armies were known for burying their enemies alive, skinning them, or impaling them on sharp poles. Sometimes they would conquer a city and stack the corpses up in piles. Other times they would cut off the corpses' heads and place them all around the outside of the city as a warning. I mean, the Assyrians were brutal, heartless, cold-blooded savages who worshipped false gods and intimidated others through their savagery. Jonah and his fellow Jews had no doubt heard some of the horrifying stories of who the Assyrians were, and now God was giving Jonah the command, arise, go to Nineveh, and cry out against it. We aren't told here just exactly what Jonah was supposed to preach once he got to Nineveh, but in Jonah 3:4, we read that when God finally did get him there, Jonah's message to those people was, in 40 days, Nineveh will be overthrown. How many of you understand that wasn't exactly a choice preaching assignment? Go to Nineveh, the capital city of Assyria, and tell them their city will fall in 40 days' time? And so, what's the spiritual lesson we learn in this first part of the story? It's this: sometimes God's commands are unpleasant to us. Listen, if your God only commands you to do things that you don't mind doing, you are not serving the God of the Bible. The Bible is filled with stories wherein God commands people to do things that don't sound pleasant to them. Even Jesus prayed in the Garden of Gethsemane in reference to him dying on the cross as the substitutionary sacrifice for the sins of the world. Father, if it be possible, let this cup pass from me. So if the only commands from God that you will obey are the ones that sound good to you, you won't be much at obedience. Now, second, now that we have read about the command, let's read about the choice. Look at verse 3. But Jonah arose to flee to Tarshish from the presence of the Lord. He went down to Joppa, and he found a ship going to Tarshish. So he paid the fare, and he went down into it and to go with them to Tarshish from the presence of the Lord. All right, so let's talk about why Jonah made this choice, why he chose to disobey God. You know, it would have been only natural for Jonah to have been scared about going into the capital city of the notorious Assyrians and daring to tell them their city was about to be overthrown. But that's not the reason the book of Jonah gives for Jonah's disobedience. Actually, the reason the book gives is one that we wouldn't even normally consider. In chapter 4,
the last chapter of the book, after God has given Jonah a second chance to go to Nineveh and preach, after Jonah has gone there and preached, after Jonah's message has been heeded, after the people of Nineveh had entered into a time of fasting,

put on sackcloth, after the Assyrian king has even himself taken off his robe and put on sackcloth and sat in ashes as a sign of mourning, and after the whole city has cried out to God, God spares the city. And that really ticks off Jonah. So he says to God in verse 2 of that fourth chapter, Lord, didn't I say when I was in my own country, back before I ever fled for Tarshish, that you wouldn't follow through with this evil? Didn't I say that you were too gracious, merciful, slow to anger, and too kind to actually take down this city and these people? You see, that's why Jonah fled. He fled because he thought his prophesying to those people might actually work, and that it would cause them to repent and God would in turn spare them. Jonah was probably the only prophet who ever lived who didn't want his congregation to heed his message. He hated those Assyrians. He wanted God to overthrow that city. So instead of taking a trip to Nineveh, Jonah takes another trip. His trip begins with him leaving his home in Gath-Hepher and traveling 60 miles south to a seaport called Joppa, located there on the coast of the Mediterranean Sea. If he had walked, that trip would have taken him 2 or 3 days. But Joppa wasn't really where he was ultimately headed. Joppa was just the place he had to get to in order to launch off to where he was really headed. Where he was really headed was Tarshish. And Tarshish was located on the other side completely of the Mediterranean Sea, sailing some 2,500 miles northwest out of Joppa. Just to put that into comparison to the trip God wanted him to take to Nineveh, Nineveh was some 500 miles northeast of Jonah's home in Gath-Hepher. And so roughly speaking, Jonah heard God's command and made plans to go 5 times as far, but in the opposite direction. And what's the spiritual lesson that we can take from this part of the story? It's this: God won't force us to obey his commands. Listen, anytime you want to go Jonah on God, he'll let you do it. He wants volunteers, not draftees. He'll let you go to Joppa. He'll even let you board a ship bound for Tarshish. I might be talking to somebody right now who is currently sailing for some Tarshish. God has given you a command. You've made the choice to blatantly do the opposite thing. And God hasn't lowered the boom on you yet. You're like the guy who gave out a yell as he jumped off the top of the 20-story apartment building. A sarcastic tenant heard the yell up on the roof, and he poked his head out of his window and saw the guy falling. And he hollered up to him, how's your plan working out for you, genius? And as the falling man shot past the window, he answered, so far, so good. There are a lot of rebels out there right now who get up every day and live in disobedient defiance to God's revealed will. And they could say, so far, so good. But I'm telling you, God has a pavement coming for them sometime in their future. It's just a matter of time. And that leads us right into our third and final point. Now that we have covered the command and the choice, let's cover the third and last part of this opening part of the story of Jonah, which is the longest section of it. I'm talking now about the chastisement. The chastisement. So Jonah is now on a ship headed towards Tarshish, which might as well have been the other side of the world to him. Now look at verse 4. But the Lord sent out a great wind on the sea, and there was a mighty tempest on the sea, so that the ship was about to be broken up. Notice that it was God who sent the storm. When it comes to chastising his disobedient children, God can use any and all means at his disposal, and that includes the weather. Now look at verse 5. Then the mariners were afraid, and every man cried out to his God and threw the cargo that was in the ship into the sea to lighten the load. But Jonah had gone down into the lowest parts of the ship, had lain down, and was fast asleep.
There's so much here, and I just don't have the time to do it all justice, but let me give you a couple of quick thoughts in passing. First, notice that a disobedient rebel can be experiencing God's chastisement and not even realize it, because he or she is so out of tune with God and so insensitive to God's conviction. Imagine Jonah sleeping like a baby below deck in the hold of that ship. He wasn't racked with guilt over his disobedience. His conscience wasn't gnawing at him, keeping him awake. I don't think that everyone who is walking around in blatant disobedience to God is just absolutely miserable. That's not the case. And then second, notice that disobedient rebels cost other people. That ship Jonah was on was a big cargo ship that transported goods and materials from one shoreline of the Mediterranean Sea to the opposite shoreline. So when that big storm hit, the first thing those sailors did was pray to whatever gods they served, and the second thing they did was throw the ship's cargo into the Mediterranean to lighten the ship in an effort to keep it from sinking. Well, none of that cargo was Jonah's, was it? It didn't cost him anything for all those goods and materials to end up at the bottom of the sea. I'm telling you, rebels cost other people. Now, that storm must have been a doozy, because we're talking about experienced sailors here, and they were scared. Look at verse 6. So the captain came to him and said to him, "What do you mean, sleeper? Arise, call on your God. Perhaps your God will consider us so that we may not perish." That captain didn't care which God, quote unquote, kept his ship from sinking. He just wanted the day saved. You've heard of foxhole religion. Those sailors had cargo ship religion. All kinds of prayers were being prayed to all kinds of gods in the hopes that somebody's God would calm that storm. And that captain wanted Jonah to join the prayer meeting. Now look at verse 7. And they said to one another, "Come, let us cast lots, that we may know for whose cause this trouble has come upon us." So they cast lots, and the lot fell on Jonah. When all the praying didn't get the storm calmed, those sailors tried another approach, casting lots. In ancient times, casting lots was a way of deciding a matter. People back then just kind of assumed that their God would dictate the outcome of the lots. So these sailors cast lots to see whose fault it is that this terrible storm has come upon them. And sure enough, God does work in this, and the lot falls upon Jonah, showing that he is the guilty party. Now, verse 8. Then they said to him, "Please tell us, for whose cause is this trouble upon us? What is your occupation, and where do you come from? What is your country, and of what people are you?" Those sailors, they want to know everything about Jonah. Now, verse 9. So he said to them, "I am a Hebrew, and I fear the Lord, the God of heaven, who made the sea and the dry land." Jonah says, "I worship the God who made the dry land and the sea." Well, that bit of information could come in handy in the midst of a raging storm on the sea, couldn't it? Verse 10 now. Then the men were exceedingly afraid and said to him, "Why have you done this?" For the men knew that he fled from the presence of the Lord because he had told them. The fact that Jonah told those sailors exactly what he had done to make God angry proves that Jonah knew that he was on the run from God. Jonah was a saved believer. He was a prophet of God. Jonah's soul is in heaven right now. He knew wrong from right. He knew sin from righteousness, and he knew disobedience from obedience. He wasn't confused about his behavior. Now look at verses 11 and 12. Then they said to him, "What shall we do to you, that the sea may be calm for us?" For the sea was growing more tempestuous. And he said to them, "Pick me up and throw me into the sea. Then the sea will become calm for you, for I know that this great tempest is because of me." Isn't it fascinating that Jonah wouldn't go to Nineveh and preach, but he had no qualms about volunteering to be thrown into a raging sea to what would likely be his death?
Do you know what that indicates? It indicates that Jonah would rather have died than obeyed what God was commanding him to do. That's how entrenched he was in his disobedience. But those sailors, they don't want to throw Jonah overboard. They assume that will be a death sentence for him, and they have some common decency about them. So listen to verse 13. Nevertheless, the men rowed hard to return to land, but they could not, for the sea continued to grow more tempestuous against them. Do you remember what I said about disobedient rebels costing others? Well, right here, Jonah cost those sailors some hard work. Those men rowed hard to try to get that ship back to the Joppa shore from which they had left, but they could not outdo that storm. Now, verse 14. Therefore, they cried out to the Lord and said, "We pray, O Lord, please do not let us perish for this man's life, and do not charge us with innocent blood, for you, O Lord, have done as it pleased you." So this is amazing. Now we have these previously heathen worshipers of false gods praying to the true and living God. And they say, "Lord, this is all you're doing, so don't hold us accountable for taking an innocent man's life." Now verse 15. So they picked up Jonah and threw him into the sea, and the sea ceased from its raging. Well, the sea immediately ceasing from its raging like that was good evidence that Jonah's God was God, right? And so it's no wonder that the next verse, verse 16, says what it says. Then the men feared the Lord exceedingly, and offered a sacrifice to the Lord, and took vows. You know, many believe those sailors actually became saved believers as a result of this experience. And if that was the case, it shows the spiritual good that God can bring out of someone's disobedience. But what about Jonah? Well, you know, look at verse 17, our last verse. Now the Lord had prepared a great fish to swallow Jonah, and Jonah was in the belly of the fish 3 days and three nights. The Hebrew word that is translated as fish here in Jonah 1:17 and again in Jonah 2:10 is dag, and it's nothing more or nothing less than the common Hebrew word for fish. I don't have the time to get into it all right now and to speculate on what kind of a sea creature this was, but it's nothing more than the Hebrew word for fish. For that matter, this creature could have been a highly unique creature, and I say that because the verse says that God prepared it to swallow up Jonah. Whatever it was big enough to swallow Jonah without biting him, and big enough for him to live in its belly for 3 days and three nights. But let's not get so hung up on what kind of sea creature this was that we miss the lesson that we need to learn here, and that lesson is God chastises his disobedient children. I promise you that Hebrews 12:6 is still in the Bible. Hebrews 12:6 says, "For whom the Lord loves, he chastens

chastises his disobedient children. I promise you that Hebrews 12:6 is still in the Bible. Hebrews 12:6 says, "For whom the Lord loves, he chastens." I promise you that Hebrews 12:6 is still in the Bible. Hebrews 12:6 says, "For whom the Lord loves, he chastens and scourges." The creature showed obedience to God. The verse is Jonah 2:10. It's the last verse of chapter 2. And that verse says, "So the Lord spoke to the fish, and it vomited Jonah onto dry land." And so I'll leave you with a simple question. When it comes to obeying what God tells you to do, are you going to act like Jonah or the fish? I might be speaking to someone right now who is in the process of disobeying God. Maybe you have just recently received a clear word from the Lord regarding some situation. Or maybe the word that you are under is an old one that God gave you some time ago. But either way, you haven't obeyed that word. And maybe this message today is your last warning from God before you end up in a bad way like Jonah. I'm telling you, God is still in the chastising business. Now, he doesn't always chastise immediately. He doesn't always do it overnight, the next day, the next week, the next month, maybe even the next year. But I'm telling you, God does chastise. He let Jonah run for a while, didn't he? And you may have been on the run for a while, but you have a whipping coming from God. And God can whip you in so many different ways. He can use storms. He can use big fish. He can use financial setbacks. He can use relationship problems. He can use health issues. He can use IRS tax audits. He can use car wrecks. He can lose loss of employment or use loss of employment. He can use anything that he chooses to use, but God does chastise. And I'm telling you, that's one cargo ship that you would do well to never board. And so I don't know where all this finds you today, and I don't know where you are with the Lord right now spiritually, but if you are playing Jonah in your life, this is your wake-up call. Consider me, my voice, like that captain waking Jonah up. Wake up, sleeper. It's time to obey the Lord. Set it right, get it right, do it right. Do whatever it is God is telling you to do.

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2: 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Not the sharpest tool in the shed. But the irony of this is that studies show sheep are quite intelligent. They build relationships, stick up for each other, and mourn the loss of their friends. We are like sheep. We're intelligent. We have empathy for each other. We have deep and meaningful relationships. But Lord knows we need direction. We can do many things on our own, but we are helpless to overcome sin. Praise God, we have a good shepherd in Jesus Christ. As Psalm 23 in the Message says, God, my shepherd, I don't need a thing. You have bedded me down in lush meadows. True to your word, you let me catch my breath and send me in the right direction.
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And the Bible said, blessed is the man whose strength is in thee. And a lot of people out here, they're putting their dependence and everything on earth these days, seem like, except God, in whose heart the Bible said, here are the ways of them who passing through the valley of Baca make it a whale. Now, somebody has said that the 23rd Psalm is the most popular. And then the 119th Psalm is the most practical of the Psalms. And then the 84th Psalm is the most peaceful of the Psalms. And I can say amen to that. I'd just like to hook 121 onto it, though. Even I like that, too. I'll lift up mine eyes from the hills, from whence cometh my help. My help cometh from the Lord. I'd just like to couple that into Psalms 84 and say they're the most peaceful. But God's carrying me here tonight to this 84th Psalm. Now, I learned three things right fast as I begin to look at this verse and portion of verse number 6. I'm looking, first of all, at two words there in that verse number 6, passing through. Now, I want to preach, God being my helper, for the next few minutes on just passing through. It's not coincidental that this choir sung that first song tonight that they sung. God's got a way of putting it all together. And what a blessed thing that is. I said sometimes, I'll go with a thought on my mind and a message of burning in my soul and walk in. And boy, I tell you, somebody will get up and sing, or a choir will sing, or have a congregation say words there in that verse number 6, passing through. I want to preach, God being my helper, for the next few minutes on just passing through. It's not coincidental that this choir sung that first song tonight that they sung. God's got a way of putting it all together, hadn't he? And what a blessed thing that is. I said sometimes, I'll go with a thought on my mind and a message of burning in my soul and walk in. And boy, I tell you, somebody will get up and sing, or a choir will sing, or have a congregation sing. I want to preach, God being my helper, for the next few minutes on just passing through. It's not coincidental that this choir sung that first song tonight that they sung. God's got a way of putting it all together, hadn't he? And what a blessed thing that is. I said sometimes, I'll go with a thought on my mind and a message of burning in my soul and walk in. And boy, I tell you, somebody will get up and sing, or a choir will sing, or have a congregation sing. I mean, some doctor is a valley of weeping. Amen. The valley of tears. And my friend, listen, I'm here to tell you tonight, my friend, that we spend some time in the valley of weeping. And friend, I'm probably preaching to somebody tonight in the valley.

0: valley of Baca. You're up there in the valley of tears, in the valley of weeping. And so I'm told that we can expect that here, who passing through the valley of Baca. And so we're going to spend some time in that valley of tears. I'm glad, thank God, I learned something else here right quick. Not only do we spend some time, but bless God, he don't ask me to dwell there forever. Amen. Just passing through, buddy, the valley of Baca. And I'm glad, thank God, tonight, though I find myself there, I can shout over the fact that, amen, I don't have to live there permanently. Amen. And then there's a third thing I learned here right quick, my friend, from this scripture. The Bible said this crowd here, whose strength is in the Lord, can make that valley of tears a fountain of blessing. Amen. Make it a well, bless God. And what's that talking about, preacher? That's talking about that crowd and just shout right through the valley. Amen. Glorify God. Praise God. Right there in the valley. I mean, listen. Be driving down the highway, hear a racket, pull over, and look out there at a flat tire. Get out and say, hallelujah. Praise God. Glory to God. Amen. And boy, I tell you what a blessing it is to be able to live that kind of life, neighbor.
1: Amen.
0: And so I learned that right quick from this scripture that we have before us here now this evening. I said, I want to preach on just passing through. I want to take you into the Word of God just fast you listening. I want to show you some fellas, buddy, listen, that helped them along the way. I want you to know something, church. That's what keeps me going sometimes. It means the very thought, bless God, I'm just passing through. Amen. Listen, I'm not a citizen, a permanent citizen of Beulah, North Carolina. I'm not a permanent citizen of the state of North Carolina. I'm not a permanent citizen of the United States of America. Bless God, I'm just passing through. Amen. Boy, on my way to a country where they've never heard of cancer. Amen. Where they don't know about heart attacks. Bless God. I mean, listen. And what a blessed thing that is tonight to realize we're just passing through. Listen, I don't know about you, but mister, it blesses my heart sometimes. Listen, I mean, when I'm right there in the valley of Baca, when I begin to remember, oh, I ain't no resident of it.
1: Amen.
0: Amen. That's where we stand tonight, people of God.
1: Amen.
0: We're not here for the duration. Sun's coming up.
1: Amen.
0: Oh, hallelujah to God. And buddy, I will run to this world to meet my Lord. And buddy, I put this whole world behind me. Well, I'm just passing through. No, sir. I'm not a permanent resident of Beulah Dean. I'm just passing through, buddy.
1: That's right.
0: Boy, that helps me out yonder at the cemetery.
1: Yeah.
0: That helps me when I stand down yonder by the bedside of somebody in the hospital.
1: Mm-hmm.
0: Glory to God, this old world ain't my home.
1: Amen.
0: I'm a citizen of another country.
1: Yeah.
0: Let me show you something right quick in the Bible. I'll be done. We'll go home. What about old Abraham? Even he's yonder to earn of the Chaldees, and God said, get thee up, get thee out.
1: Amen.
0: Now, he's a wealthy man. He had bought us souls 10 times over. He wanted for nothing.
1: Mm-hmm.
0: I mean, when it comes to this old world's goods, buddy, Abraham had it. Listen, he probably lived in one of the finest estates, buddy, in that part of the world. He probably had the finest of transportation, the best clothing, the finest of food. And God said, leave it behind, get thee up, and get thee out.
1: Yep.
0: He laid it all down, got him an old tent, and here he went. I like what the New Testament said. They said he believed God. Lord God, no wonder he's known as Father of the Faithful. He believed God.
1: Amen.
0: We say we believe God, but do we really believe God?
1: Yeah.
0: Listen, I mean, listen, folks, if we really believe God, they could hear us halfway in town.
1: Amen.
0: That's right.
1: Amen.
0: I'll tell you a problem. We believe the devil more than we believe God.
1: Listen.
0: He says, right here's why you got a frown. Right here's why you can't shout. Right here's why you can't feel good. Right here, what I was showing you, why you got to be down and discouraged. Right here's a whole bunch of stuff why you don't have to listen to him. Hallelujah. Abraham believed God. Didn't quit there. And God counted it to him for righteousness.
1: Amen. Amen.
0: And boy, yonder he is in that old tent. Suppose we could transport ourselves back in time tonight. Go back in that old tent out yonder in the blistering blaze and desert sun. Abraham was sitting in that thing late one afternoon after they'd put it up after traveling all day. And old Abraham's sitting in there wiping the sweat. Boy, it's an iron blaze in that old tent out yonder in the desert. We go, oh, Abraham, I feel sorry for you. Honey, that ain't necessary. I'm just passing through. I'm a looking for a city. Who's builder and maker is God. Woo, child of God, that's where we're at this evening. We're passing through, looking for a city. Amen, this old country boy. Woo, boy's going to go to town one day, mister. Amen, somebody said, preacher, do you believe he found it? Oh, yeah. God, one day got on a nice hilltop, and then he vacated a tent. He moved in to the celestial city of God, and then he built her and Laker's God.
1: Amen.
0: He said, I'm headed for a town a man didn't lay a brick in. I'm headed for a city no man put two sticks together. Who's builder and maker is God.
1: Amen.
0: Lord God, no wonder that old songwriter said, Randy, how beautiful heaven must be. Man didn't have nothing to do with it. Hallelujah, Curtis. But built by God.
1: Hallelujah.
0: Thank God. Amen. No, Abraham, mister, was just passing through.
1: Amen.
0: Amen. What about Noah? Thank you, Lord. I was seeing an ark.
1: Yeah.
0: Bible said he found grace.
1: Yeah.
0: In the eyes of the Lord.
1: Yeah.
0: I mean, there came a time, boy, planet Earth, God looked down and he could no longer say it's good.
1: That's it.
0: Man went haywire, living like hell.
1: Yeah.
0: I mean, listen, God said, I'm going to destroy man that I created from the face of the earth. But Noah found grace in the eyes of the Lord. And boy, and God gave him a big job, did he not? Build that boat. Get them creatures on board. Boy, hear the wind. Judgment came. Out yonder's that old boat floating. Noah and his family and all them animals in there. Ain't no window except an upper window for ventilation. Dark, gloomy, dismal inside of an old boat. Can't you imagine the wind and the waves are rocking that thing?
1: Mm-hmm.
0: Some way, somehow, if we could transport ourselves back in time and visit knowing that ark and say, Noah, boy, I'm praying for you, boy. This is rough on you. I could hear him say, you don't have to feel too sorry for me. I'm going to ride out this storm. I'm just passing through. Hallelujah, buddy. I dare you say, I'm headed for a land that's clean.
1: Amen.
0: You looking at an old boy's going to ride out this storm. Amen, church. We're going to be all right. Thank God, buddy. I tell you, when the last tornadic wind has swept over my soul, I'm going to shout it out, boy, on top of Mount Zion one day. Woo! Ain't you glad, church? This old world ain't home. We're just passing through tonight as the people of God.
1: Amen.
0: Now, there wasn't but eight people had tickets on that boat. Ain't that sad? Out of the whole world, eight people had a ticket. Man, that's sad. I'm glad, thank God, 47 years ago I got me a ticket. JB on the old ship of Zion. I'm already loaded up, and the captains are coming any time. And we're going to set sail, buddy. Thank God one day. Woo! Hallelujah. How in the name of God did I stay as quiet as I do? Listen, mister. What a blessing it is tonight to be aboard. Amen. Got my ticket.
1: Amen. Amen.
0: Did you ever notice you go to Charlotte or to Atlanta, get on Delta or US Air, give you that ticket. Down in Miami, maybe on Pan American or something or other, and they give you that ticket, and it's not valid till they get done with it. And a little old sticker they put on there that says "Doc's okay." That's what makes it. You ever notice that any of you? "Doc's okay" makes it valid. Ain't what makes mine valid tonight. Amen. What is it, preacher? My Savior went to Calvary. Word shed his precious word. Amen. For an old wretch like me. And buddy, my ticket is soaked in the rich red royal of blood of the crucified Lamb of God. And buddy, I tell you, I don't know if Doc so cared not, but Bobby is. Hallelujah to God tonight.
2: Amen.
0: Old Noah just passing through.
2: Yeah.
0: Abraham just passing through. What about Daniel? Sixth chapter, book of Daniel. Daniel's enemies came to King Darius, tricked him into passing that decree. You know what it said? Nobody could ask anything of anybody else except King Darius for 30 days. Hebrews couldn't ask their God for nothing for 30 days. Couldn't speak to their God 30 days. Tricked him inside that thing. Now let me ask you something, church. How would you like to go 30 days without being able to ask God for anything?
2: Listen.
0: I'll be dishonest. I think I know how to be. I'd as soon be in heaven. Yep. Have spent 30 days in this foreign land.
2: Amen.
0: Not be able to talk to my father.
2: Amen.
0: My God. Daniel said, "I don't kill law, no law." They say, "Boy, they'll put you in a den of lions down yonder waiting on you. And then you heard no more praying." I know that's all I have to pray about. Glory! Hallelujah. Listen! Oh, you say, preacher, he ended up in that den of lions. I know he did.
2: Yeah.
0: But he wasn't the one who couldn't sleep. That's one couldn't sleep. Read it. Sixth chapter, book of Daniel. Stayed up all night fasting. The Bible said he couldn't eat. Said he didn't want to hear no music. Boy, I remember when I got convicted. I didn't care for their music either, Jew. Turn away of us all, sir. He didn't do nothing for me. Convicted, bless God.
2: Yeah,
0: come on. Yeah, man, listen. And the king couldn't sleep a wink, boy. Next morning he came early, hollered in there, "Daniel, your God able to deliver to you?" And he cried back out, "Oh, yeah." Woo, may the king live forever. Imagine if we could go back in time, about 3 o'clock in the morning, somehow find ourselves lion proof in that den. Wake old Daniel up. Say, "Hey, buddy, you all right?" "Oh, yeah, I'm just spending the night here and pacing through." I didn't say, "You know, this old lion's mane here makes a pretty good pillar." And he slept till the day dawn, bless God. He just passing through, boy.
2: Amen.
0: My soul, I could go Hebrew boys.
2: Yeah.
0: Let's jump into the New Testament and pick up Paul and Silas. Yeah, the 16th chapter of the book of Acts. And they just led a girl to the Lord that had a spirit of divination. They led her to Jesus. That crowd been making money on her, didn't like it. Had them beaten. prison. And the Bible has said, boy, listen, far back in that thing, I mean, listen, in some of the top security in that prison, and their feet in stocks.
3: Yeah.
0: But them old boys knew they was just passing through.
3: Right. Amen.
0: How do you know they did? They was able to sing at midnight. I'm here to tell you they knew something.
3: Amen.
0: Glory to God. Boy, I hear old Paul say, Silas, lead us an amazing race, and then I'll pray. Oh, glory to God. What about Jesus? Crucified him. Took his body down, put it in that tomb. And buddy, if I could go back in time and Mary is standing there by that tomb crying, I'd say, girl, dry them tears. He just passing through. Quit worrying about him. He's all right. He's a passing through. Boy, how'd you like to went to that upper room where them disciples is huddled and cuddled? They're scared to death. Listen for their life. And say, fellas, quit your worrying. Yeah, he just passing through. He's staying in there. He's getting out. Amen. As Jesus 2,000, wait a minute, because I live, ye shall live also. What's that mean, preacher? That means I'm past old Roselawn Cemetery where the earthly tabernacle of my daddy's been laid since 1985 and holler out the window, Daddy, I'm glad you're passing through.
3: Amen.
0: Now, see you after a while, Daddy.
3: Amen. Amen.
0: Boy, ain't you glad, Mama, you can go out yonder where you laid that little white coffin in the ground. Glory to God, and shout around that grave and pat your hands and say, honey, I'll meet you in the morning.
3: Amen.
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5: I want you to first of all turn to the book of Revelation chapter number 20. Revelation chapter number 20. Now, I'm telling you this with all sincerity, and I'm just trying to mind the Lord tonight today and just do what He'd have me to do. But He's changed my message this morning. And I want you to pray for me that I thought I had everything worked out, thought that I had, I've already lost one place in my Bible that I had some scripture and I'm trying to find that, but I believe in minding the Lord this morning and letting Him have His will and way in our message and in our services. And I pray that you'll just pray for me this morning, that you'll just lift me up in prayer, and I want to mind the Lord this morning. If it's meant for one person, if it's meant for the whole congregation or somebody listening, don't make any difference. I want to mind the Lord and do what He'd have me to do. So that being said, if you'll turn to Revelation chapter number 20, Revelation chapter number message and in our services, and I pray that you'll just pray for me this morning, that you'll just lift me up in prayer, and I want to mind the Lord this morning. If it's meant for one person, if it's meant for the whole congregation or somebody listening, don't make any difference. I want to mind the Lord and do what He'd have me to do. So that being said, if you'll turn to Revelation chapter number 20, Revelation chapter number 20. That's all the county schools of singing and the fellowship, Lord, and now the time of preaching. God, I just pray, Lord, your will be done in this message today, God, and you'd just open up our hearts, Lord, if there's someone here that's lost, God, that you'd have them be saved today, God, that they listen to your word and listen to your sweet spirit, knock on their heart's door, Lord, and just do what needs to be done here today, Lord. I turn it over to you, God. I just ask you, Lord, that you'd just have your will and way, use me as a vessel to preach your word, Lord, and it'd fall on receptive hearts this morning. And God, we just worship you, Lord, like you deserve to be worshiped, Lord. I just thank you for salvation, for your love, your grace, and your mercy. And Lord, for being so good to us here at Freedom Baptist Church, Lord. Now we just ask you to have your will and way in this service, that your will be done, your name be honored and glorified. And we'll thank you and praise you, for it's in your name we pray. Amen. You may be seated. Revelation chapter number 20. Now this it, and I ask you to pray for me this morning, because the devil's giving me a fit right now, because he don't want me to preach what I'm fixing to preach. And but I'm going to try my best to be mindful of the Lord. But the Lord gave me this thought this morning in assembly. I had all intentions of preaching on surrender this morning, but that's not what the Lord had me to preach on. So I'm going to mind Him this morning and preach on this thought to you if I can. And I ask you to pray for me. And I believe that you will agree with me this morning that this statement that I'm fixing to make is true, and it speaks to everyone here today. I hope and pray everybody in here is saved. But if you've never asked Jesus Christ to come to your heart and life, there'll come a day where that time will run out. And I want you to understand something this morning. There's things far worse than death. Eternal separation from God, to me, is worse than death. Amen? Think about that. Not having Him to go to, not having Him to ask for help, not having Him to be knocking on your heart, and that conviction power, not having an opportunity to be saved. And because of that, the Bible tells us that whoever does not believe in Jesus Christ, there'll come a day, and this is what I'm

want to preach on this morning. Where you'll go to a place in hell where you won't die. You won't die in hell. You say, preacher, that's awful bold of you to say that. Well, I'm just telling you the truth. The Bible tells us, where the worm dieth not and the fire is not quenched. Several times Jesus said that. And how many times we've read and studied in the Bible Scripture, and I could go all over the Bible if we had the time this morning to look at this passage of Scripture in references to everlasting punishment, everlasting damnation, everlasting separation from God. Cast into the lake of fire where there's no death. It's just suffering. Can you imagine wanting to die but couldn't? Or the fire is not quenched. Could you imagine this morning being in a place? I don't know about you. There ain't much more hurts worse than getting burnt. Amen. Whether you lay your hand on a stove or whether you lay your hand on an oven or a hot plate or whatever the case may be, or exhaust or whatever the case may be, that you get burnt. That's a painful feeling. Now imagine this morning burning all over and can't get out of it, can't find no relief, no water, and can't die. Can I say to you this morning, you may be sitting here and say, boy, he's preaching to them. I'm preaching to everybody here this morning, because I want to say this. If you don't know Jesus Christ, there is a place called hell. And if you don't accept him, you will go there one of these days. But you still have an opportunity to be saved. You still have an opportunity to call on Jesus to save you, and he will save you. Now, for those that's sitting here that may be saying, boy, he's laying it on them, I'm laying it on you this morning too, because if you're a child of God this morning, you by all means are to stand up and shout the house down that you're not going to a place called hell, that you're not going to live in eternal punishment, that you're not going to live in eternal separation from God, that you're not going to go where the worm dieth not and the fire is not quenched, that you're going to go be with your Lord and Savior Jesus Christ. Because he died for you. He died for you on the cross. How many references we see in the Bible made of eternal punishment, where the worm dieth not and the fire is not quenched. You read and study that statement there, and that's really the basis of what I wanted to preach on this morning, where I wanted to start. As you think about that statement there in Israel, worms represented internal pain. Now, we talked about fire. I'm going to talk about worms here for just a minute. Worms are nasty, amen? How many of you women put a night crawler on a fish hook? About four of you, five of you. All right. But seriously, this morning, we think about worms. They're nasty. They're gross. They eat stuff. We think about maggots. And I'm just being honest with you this morning. Worms represent, and here's eternal pain. Can you imagine? And I've seen this a lot in my many years that God's called me to preach. Some 22 years, I think it is. I've seen a lot of people die. I've seen a lot of people suffer. I've seen a lot of people lay on their deathbed and beg God to take them out of there. Beg God to take them, but can't go till God gets ready, till God calls them home. I watched a young man at the bottom of 3 Mile one time. I was asked to go to his house, and he was a Christian. His family told us that he'd been saved, and I didn't know him from Adam. I just was asked to come and pray with him, and I opened the door. I may have told you this. I opened the door to the front of the house there. That house is still standing today, and I could hear him screaming. He was in a back bedroom. God, help me. God, kill me. Take me out. Chills run all over me. There's nobody else talking. You could hear people sobbing in the house. I didn't look around. I tore all to pieces. Went in the back bedroom, and there laid this man in the bed. And I never saw this before in my life. Blood was coming out both ears on the pillow. And I always thought if you bled out of your ears, you're going to die. This man's still alive. And he was crying and pleading and begging
for God to take him out. God wasn't ready for him yet. He eventually passed away. And I believe what his family told me, he's in heaven today. But I say all that to say this. When God gets ready to take you out of here, there's nothing you can do to stop it. When God gets ready to take you out of here, you better be ready to go. Because there's coming a day, church, and I can't emphasize it enough, and I don't know who needs to hear this. If it's not for you, I'm sorry, but I'm just being honest with you and obedient to God this morning. There's a place and there's a time and a day coming where if you don't know Jesus Christ as your Lord and Savior, you will never get an opportunity to redo things. You will never get an opportunity to go back and make things right. You will never get an opportunity to go back and say, you know what, I'm sorry I didn't listen to you, God. I want to be saved, and I want to go to heaven, and I want to be your child. I want you to come into my heart and life and save me. There come a time, church, where it's going to be over, and you won't have an opportunity to do that. Now, Christians this morning, how on earth can we walk around moping like we've just ate a jar of pickle juice when we know that we're going to a better place? When we know that this world is not our home? Where we know that one of these days we're going to be with Jesus. Amen? We're going to be with him, and we're not going to have to fight the devil anymore. Amen? We're not going to have to fight the devil. We're not going to have to fight temptation. We're not going to have to fight sin. We're not going to have to fight the things of this world. We're not going to have to know that we've come short of the glory of God. We've made mistakes, that we've sinned, that the flesh is taking over. There'll come a day, church. We will be victorious. We won't have to fight anymore. But most of all, church, most of all, we're not going to hell. Amen. We're not going to hell. That should resonate in our heart. I'm not going to hell. We're not going to hell. But you know what? Some people still are. Some people's never made that decision. Some people's never just asked God to save them. And if that's you this morning, whether you're here, wherever, maybe your last chance. Maybe your last chance. I don't care how old, I don't care how young. I don't care who you are. I don't care who your parents are. I don't care if you're a member of this church. I don't care if you want everybody to think you're saved. I want you to be saved before you leave here this morning, if you're not. When you ask him, he'll save you, and he'll never leave you. Amen? But you've got to ask him. You've got to ask him. But to think about the term that you won't die in hell, that should keep us up at night. Amen? Really and truly, that should keep us up at night. That there's people that's going to be cast into hell, into the lake of fire, and they're not going to die. They're not going to see any peace. They're not going to see any quietness. They're not going to have any rest. They're not going to have any comfort. It's all going to be pain and eternal separation and damnation for the rest forever and ever. You won't die in hell. You wish you could. By all means. You wish you could. You wish that you could die and get away from all the pain and the suffering. Matthew chapter 25, verse 46 makes reference to this everlasting punishment. Everlasting. Now, we talk about salvation, we talk about eternal life and everlasting life, that it's forever and ever and ever and ever. But I want you to understand something this morning. There is such a thing as everlasting punishment. There is such a thing as everlasting pain and suffering without death, without any help whatsoever.
where the worm dieth not and the fire is not quenched. The fire won't be put out, church. Matter of fact, Jesus made mention, if our hand offends us, it's better to cut it off than be cast in the lake of fire. Amen? Now, I'm just paraphrasing. I can't record the verse for certain. What about our feet? He's talking about our walk. Whatever's interfering our walk with Christ, he said it's better to cut it off and cast it in the lake of fire than to come between us and God. Our walk, our deeds, anything that comes between us and God, it's better to get rid of it, to cut it off. Now, he's not saying to amputate, but he's showing you the sincerity and how serious it is about sin. That sin can come between you and God, and sin not taken care of properly and not addressed properly by asking forgiveness of sin and being saved can cause you to be eternally separated from God forever and ever. And think about this. The loved ones that's gone on before us, I want to see him again, don't you? I want to see him again. I want to be able to be reunited with my family, my friends, my loved ones. I want to be able to see those that's gone on before me that's in heaven. If you go to hell, you'll never see those in heaven. All you'll see is fire. All you'll smell smoke, burning flesh. Am I making sense this morning? I'm just trying to mind God. Hell's real. Hell is just as real. Matter of fact, if you read and study the Bible, it's mentioned more times than heaven. Hell is just as real as heaven. And I believe hell gets overlooked a lot of times, church, but I don't want Freedom Baptist Church to know that there's not a place called hell, that hell is real, and what all goes on in hell. But you don't have to go there. You don't have to go there. You don't have to go there. Revelation chapter 14, listen to this. And the smoke of their torment ascendeth up forever and ever, and they have no rest day nor night who worship the beast in his image, and whosoever receiveth the mark of his name. Another reference. Now listen, I want you to keep your mind on this. Eternal punishment. You can't die in heaven. Can you imagine the smells in hell? Can you imagine the scents? Can you imagine what people are going through in hell today? But you know something? Satan has a good way of disguising hell here on this earth, don't he? He has a good way of disguising hell on this earth because our flesh, and I think you'll agree with me here, our flesh has a way, and I can't explain it. This is above my pay grade, but I can tell you this. Our flesh has a way of justifying everything. Fitting in. What's wrong? Nothing's wrong anymore. Everything's okay. One of the most dangerous words, and I said this before and I'll say it again, one of the most dangerous words that can come out of a Christian's mouth is, well, think about it. Well, that's not right, but, well, whatever. Well, I'm too old to fight anymore. Well, I'm too tired to stand up for the cause of Christ anymore. Well, that's the young people's job. No, it ain't. It's everybody's job. It's saved by the blood of Jesus Christ to take a stand for the cause of Christ. I will have enough to answer for when I stand before my Lord and Savior Jesus Christ without people that I've had an opportunity to tell them about Jesus and I missed out and I didn't because I was scared or I was too tired or I was too embarrassed or I made excuses or I compromised. We'll give an account. We'll give an account for our works, our deeds here. And I'm afraid a lot of Christians, maybe us in here this morning, I believe the Lord will pull back a curtain and we may see somebody's face that we're supposed to tell them about Jesus and we didn't.
And we're supposed to witness to them in some way, shape, or form, and we didn't.

And they're in hell today, and we're not. Preacher, you're crazy. I may be. But I'm promising you this. There's people in hell today that give anything to be where you're at, where I'm at. Not to mention in heaven. There's people in hell today that give anything for a sip of water, or any kind of nourishment, or any kind of temporary help or relief, but they can't get it. And you won't die. You won't die. Romans 6:23, the first part of that verse says this, for the wages of sin is death. Now I want you to think about sin and death. Not necessarily physical death. Now I want you to stay with me here because I want to make sense.

Now I want you to think about sin and death. Not necessarily physical death. Now I want you to stay with me here because I want to make sense. You won't die. Romans 6:23, the first part of that verse says this, for the wages of sin is death. Now I want you to think about sin and death. Not necessarily physical death. Now I want you to stay with me here because I want to make sense. I've minded the Lord this morning. I feel like

0: not necessarily physical death. Now, I want you to stay with me here because I want to make sense. I've minded the Lord this morning. I feel like I just want. Not only has God blessed us, not only has God taken care of us, not only has God done all the things that He's done in our lives for us, so many blessings that we can't count them. But most importantly, He sent His Son Jesus to die for our sins so that we wouldn't have to go to a place where the worm dieth not and the fire is not quenched. Because we're saved this morning. Our name's written down in the book of life. It's found there. And we're not going to a place called hell. We're going to heaven. Because of what Jesus done. Because of what Jesus done. Father, I thank You. I thank You for salvation this morning, Lord. I pray that, God, we've been obedient this morning, Lord, as we've just tried to mind You. And God, I pray, Lord, each and every heart and soul here today, God, has been obedient to You, Lord. God, I pray that I've made sense with everything this morning, Lord, that if there's somebody here, Lord, You give them one more chance, Lord, before it's too late, God, to be saved. Give them one more chance, I pray. But we know there's a time coming that's drawing nigh. But there won't be any more opportunities. There won't be no second chances. There won't be no better opportunities. You're going to call us home. We're either going to be in heaven or we're going to be in hell. We're going to be in heaven with You bowing at Your feet, praising Your holy name, thanking You for being the God that You are, for all Your many blessings. There'll be no more sorrow, no more tears, no more pain, no more suffering, no more crying when we enter into Your gates, Lord. We thank You for that, Lord. Lord, if we've never asked You to save us, hell's waiting on us. Hell's waiting on those that's never been saved. God, I pray, Lord, everybody under the sound of my voice never goes to where the worm dieth not and the fire is not quenched, where there's eternal punishment, where there's eternal separation from You forever and ever and ever. And God, just being honest with you this morning, I'm not worthy to be called a child of God. I deserve to be in hell. Because You've done at Calvary, Lord, I praise Your holy name for saving me. God, I just thank You for what You've done in hearts and lives here today, God. Lord, help us to never take salvation for granted. What You've done once and for all on the cross for our sins, so that one of these days we can bow at Your feet and praise Your holy name. Thank You for the many blessings. But God, You still got us here on this earth. You still got a purpose and a plan for us all, God, and I pray, Lord, that You'd help us. Lord, to be mindful. There's people we shoulders with every day, Lord, that don't know Jesus. They're going to split hell wide open if they don't change. Ask You to come in their heart and life. Give us an opportunity. Lord, open that door before us, Lord, and allow us to go in and just tell them about Jesus. Open up a conversation, Lord, that we can some way, somehow, Lord, let Your light shine to those that are lost and be a witness for You. God, I thank You for what You've done here today. In Jesus' name I pray. Amen.
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Bibles, turn with us to the book of 1 Corinthians, chapter 15. We'll begin reading verse 51. We're not going to preach from all this from here to the verse we're going to, but I do want to read it. And Brother Jerry mentioned this morning about the last times, and we are in them days where we're living in right now. And if we could only realize Lord come back any moment. You believe that? You say, I don't believe that. Well, read your Bible. Nothing has to take place. Nothing has to happen for him to come back. I believe he's just waiting on the Father. I believe just waiting on the Father. The Bible said no man knows the hour, nor the day, nor the angels. And then one place, I believe it's in the book of Mark, says nor the Son. And it's hard to understand. It honestly is, because God the Father, God the Son, God the Holy Ghost, they're one. They are, but it's hard to understand. But there's one thing the Son don't know. And I believe he's just waiting on the Father to say, go get your bride, because we are the bride of Christ. But in the book of 1 Corinthians chapter 15, and we'll begin reading verse 51. Find your place. Stand with us if you're able this morning. It is good to be here. I appreciate the Lord and his blessings, his goodness. And verse 51, behold, I show you a mystery. We shall not all sleep, but we shall all be changed in a moment, in the twinkling of an eye, at the last trump, for the trumpet shall sound, and the dead shall be raised incorruptible, and we shall be changed. For this corruptible must put on the incorruption, and this mortal must put on immortality. So when this corruptible shall have put on incorruptible, and this mortal shall have put on immortality, then shall be brought to pass the saying that is written, death is swallowed up in victory. O death, where is thy sting? O grave, where is thy victory? The sting of death is sin, and the sting of sin is the law. But thanks be to God, which giveth us the victory through our Lord Jesus Christ. Let me go ahead and read 58. Therefore, my beloved brethren, be steadfast, immovable, always abounding in the work of the Lord, for as much as ye know that your labor is not in vain in the Lord. Our Father, we love you this morning. I thank you for Lord, your presence, what we feel in our heart. I thank you, Lord, for saving me. God, I ought to be in hell this morning, but you seem fit to come by my way. I began Baptist Church that morning. I thank you for that. I thank you for the call, Lord, that night in that little apartment building.

the Lord, for as much as ye know that your labor is not in vain in the Lord. Our Father, we love you this morning. I thank you for, Lord, your presence, what we feel in our heart. I thank you, Lord, for saving me. God, I ought to be in hell this morning, but you seem fit to come by my way. I began Baptist Church that morning. I thank you for that. I thank you for the call, Lord, that night in that little apartment building. I'll tell you, if you're saved this morning by the grace of God, you have victory this morning. And hey, it's not in what you do. It's not as far as your works. It's not how good you are. It's not how bad you are. Hey, it's not how much you help somebody, how much you don't help somebody. But our victory comes through the Lord Jesus Christ. Right. I'm glad this morning I have victory. Hey, I may have some defeats down here. Hey, we may go through defeats down here, may go through some problems. But we have victory in the Lord Jesus Christ. I looked up the word victory. It's a conquest or a triumph over an enemy, a trial or death. Hey, that's what it is. It's a conquest or a triumph over that. Hey, you know, as we say people this morning, we got victory through the Lord Jesus Christ. Notice what he said. It's not in us. Hey, it's not in anything about us, but it's through our Lord Jesus Christ. I want to give you just a few things that we have victory over this morning. Hey, I'm not living in defeat. Hey, I don't win every battle. You don't win every battle. I mean, we go through battles, we go through trials. Hey, that's, you say, well, I'm saved. It shouldn't be that way. Not according to my Bible. Man's days are few and full of trouble. Ain't gonna be there. Hey, you can live a defeated life if you want to. Hey, you can go around with your head down if you want to. Hey, you can be sad all the time if you want to. How about that being saved by the grace of God? If I have nothing else going right in my life, I have victory in the Lord Jesus Christ. Hey, I remember walking down the road. We had a trial, big old trial, you know, and I was walking down the road down right about right down here, and I was feeling sorry for myself. Anybody ever get like that? We all do. We may not admit it. We might not tell each other we do, but there's times, hey, I may look happy all the time, but I'm not always happy all the time. Hey, I may look like I'm on cloud 10 all the time, but I ain't always on cloud 10. Hey, I worry about these preachers that every time you talk to them, everything's right up here. Hi. Boy, it's going great. It's going good. Hey, you know what I got what I do? I don't lie. Somebody said, it's going down to church. I said, we're down, but we're not out. I say, it's been a hard time. We've lost people, this and that. But I said, God's been good to us. Hey, you say, no matter who goes, hey, he's here. And I can say, God's still there. God's still blessing me. He's still helping me. And I hope he's helping you also. You see, it's not in a number. It's not how big we are. It's not how big our bank accounts are. I know churches got big bank accounts. Hey, I tell you, they probably have no better time than I am this morning. You see why? The victory's in the Lord Jesus Christ. We got to get our priorities right. We got to know where the victory's coming from. We got to know that. Hey, but I thought, first of all, hey, we got victory over sin. Can I tell you something? You don't have to sin. But preacher, we're in this flesh, we're gonna come short, we're gonna sin, we are. But you know what the Bible said? Sin not. Mm-hmm. Is that not what little John said over there in 1 John chapter 2? He said, my little children, hey, he said, sin not, but if you do. Mm-hmm. You know what the Bible says? We all sin and come short of the glory of God. Hey, the best I do, Brother Darren, I mess up. The best you do, you mess up. Hey, I'm telling you what's bad is when you willfully do that. Right.
Huh? Hey, when they're

0: no constraints. Hey, there's nothing holding you back from that. Hey, there's nothing dealing with your heart, and you can just do it and do it and do it. Hey, listen, there's something wrong in a person's heart when you can live in sin and do sin and it not bother you. Hey, there's something wrong. Hey, something wrong on the inside of your heart. As a matter of fact, hey, something missing on the inside of your heart. Hey, my Bible said that he dwells in me. Hey, I'm in him. He's in me. Hey, know what? Know ye not that your body's a temple of the Holy Ghost? Said, you're not your own anymore. You've been bought with a price. Huh? Hey, listen, we're going to see him. We're going to, hey, the Bible said in Romans 3:10, and it is written, there is none righteous, no, not one. Romans 3:23, for all have sinned and come short of the glory of God. But I like Romans chapter 3, verse 24. Look what it said. Look what it says in Romans 3:24. Sure, for all have sinned and come short of the glory of God. But I'm going to tell you something, that don't give you a right to just live any way you want to. And Baptist preachers, Charles, they preach, get saved and live any way you want to, go to heaven and everything else. I ain't never preached that. I've been preaching over 40 years. I don't ever remember telling anybody, live any way you want to, it'll be all right. Do what you want to, it'll be all right. In all them years, I've never once told them, but I have told them this. God loves you and he'll chasten you when you do wrong. Yes, sir. Hey, if you can do any way you want to and it don't bother you, there's something wrong. If you can talk any way you want to and it don't bother you, there's something wrong. I tell you, you can miss church and it don't bother you, there's something wrong. Hey, because there's something on the inside that deals with our heart. You miss your prayer time. And it don't bother you. There's something wrong. Hey, if you miss reading your Bible, there's something wrong. Why? Because that's in you. You're saved by the grace of God. Hey, we're not created. We're not saved by works, but he did say we was created unto good works. I'm telling you, we ain't working to get to heaven. Hey, we're working because of who's in us and who lives on the inside of us. Hey, there's victory this morning over sin. Hey, you don't have to live that way. You don't have to stay in that sin. Hey, listen, I got out of will of God. I was sitting on the best church in the county, Indian Creek Baptist Church. You say, I don't believe that. That ain't the best church. To me, it was the best church in the county. I had the best pastor in the county. We had wonderful people. Hey, I got cold and backslid. Me as a preacher. Imagine that. Huh? Hey, I got afraid somebody gonna call me on Saturday night and go preach. Hey, you know how it started? I was working third shift. That's how it started. Hey, man, I was so tired. Hey, I slacked up on my praying. I slacked up on my studying. I slacked up on everything. Doors wasn't opening. And there was good reasons for that. Hey, doors wasn't opening, so I didn't figure I'd had to study like I did before. And I found myself in cold, and backslidden state. You know what? Nothing sounded right. I don't know how many of you remember Eden Creek Church. You probably may have never been there. I don't know. Hey, but we had a big choir. But the choir wasn't sounding good. We had a good song leader. But he wasn't doing good neither. I'm talking about to me. We had a great Sunday school teacher, Bro Hubert Elkins. Man, he knowed that Bible. He was a wonderful son, but man, to me, something wrong with him. One of the greatest preachers they ever been born in Yancey County, Philip Garland. And I say that, and I don't stutter to say it. What a preacher, what a man of God he is. I was in such a bad state, he didn't even sound right to me. I mean, I was little by one, little Mike, that's what it was. It was drifting. Little by little, I began to get cold. I'd still go to church, sit on the pew. Huh? Hey, you know what I realized? And the Holy Ghost dealt with me. It took touching my little daughter, 3-year-old, putting her in Winston-Salem, but he opened my eyes. And you know what he showed me? I did not have to stay in that shape. You say, I don't enjoy church no more. You don't have to stay there. Right. What happened? You lost your joy. Mm-hmm. What happened? The devil robbed it. Yep. Huh? Probably sin came in your life. You got dabbling around sin and playing in sin. And he robbed your joy. Hey, listen, David got in that shape one time. You know what he said? Man, we find him in after Nathan pointed his finger at him and said, thou art the man, David. You're the one that's done what I've just said. I mean, even about Bathsheba and all that. Hey, David said, he began to repent in Psalm 51. He says these words, restore unto me the joy of thy salvation. I want to tell you something. Hey, you can be saved and still not have no joy. Why? Circumstances a lot of time robs you of that. Sin robs you of that. Different things in your life. You go through a problem, start, it'll rob you of your joy. And you ain't as happy as you once was. And then when you don't lose your joy, there ain't nothing right. But I found out I didn't have to stay there. You know what David found out? He didn't have to stay there neither. Huh? Created me a clean heart, have restored me the joy of thy salvation. Hey, listen, John said, don't sin, but we're gonna sin. The best we do, we're gonna come short. I thought of Romans chapter, no, that's my next point. I won't go there yet. Romans is full of help. Read the book of Romans. I'm gonna tell you, you don't have to live in sin. If you're lost, you don't have to live in sin. You can get out of it, get victory over it. There's too much got people bound. Hey, there's too much got people. Hey, listen, the law bounds people. I know a guy right now, man, it's about the law. This law, that law. I'm trying to do this, trying to do that. I'm going to tell you what the problem is. He's trying to do it himself. Better let God do it. Huh? Hey, listen, salvation ain't in keeping the law. Salvation ain't in myself. It's in the Lord Jesus Christ. I have victory through the Lord Jesus Christ. But notice what he said. He gave us victory over death in the grave. He said, what do you mean, preacher? Hey, the Bible said in the book of Ephesians chapter 2, you were dead in trespasses and sin. You know what we was before we got saved? Dead. Good for nothing. We was about as useful as that flyer right there. If they was bees in here flying, you ain't gonna get not one pollen out of that. Why? Because it's not alive. It's dead. Huh? Huh? And that's the way I was to God. I was dead. I wasn't no good to him. Sure, I tried to sing in the church. Sure, I was in Christmas plays. Sure, I'd done a lot of great things. I mean, I was a good boy. I never was a bad person. But I was dead in trespasses in sin. But notice the word were. You know what happened when I got saved? He quickened me. What does that mean? Made alive. Hey, have you ever wondered? Have you ever wondered why everything looks better after you get saved? You ever wonder how come them birds, well, they sound beautiful before you got after you got saved? Huh? Ever get up in the morning, everything's beautiful. You say, oh, I noticed that before. You ain't noticed it after you got saved. I mean, if you don't, after you got saved, you notice it. There's a big difference. Brother Denny Crow said this. I used to hate white men. Denny Crow's an Indian out of Cherokee preacher man, good preacher. He said, I hated white men because of what they've done. They run them off their land. They took their land, done all this. You know, I'm talking about way back yonder. Hey, those people that hold grudges for years and years. They's probably Indians right now mad at Columbus. I don't know, but they're mad. Oh, Denny Crow said this, I hated white men. But said, after I got saved, he said, I loved white men. Hey, you know what will take hate out of your heart? When Jesus comes, lives on the inside of it. Sure, we're still capable of hating. We are. We're still capable of not getting along with one another. We're still capable. But I'll tell you, there's something going to deal with you over it. Huh? Hate, hate, hate. Danny Crowe said, I hate him. But you know what happened? He became alive. God saved him, and white men look different. Huh? Hey, white men look different. I remember Leona coming to altar during the revival that time. She was inviting them out there at work, come to the revival and all that. And somebody said, you ain't the church? I said, yeah. Somebody told me out and said, made it right. And they said, well, I thought there was a glow about you. You know what happens? When God comes in, hey, something happens to you on the inside. Huh? We try to clean them up on the outside before we clean them up on. It ain't our job to clean up nobody.
1: Man.
0: You know what? Huh? Hey, boy, they ought to do better. Hey, they ought to live better. They ought to do this better. It ain't our job to make people live better, do better. When she comes and lives on the inside of their heart, then something takes place. You know what happens? It begins to come out. You know, that's why before you got saved, you didn't tell people about Jesus. But after you got saved, you know the first thing you want to do? Like her, she's telling them about them church. Huh? Hey, that's what happens. He gets inside, he'll come out. He'll show out on you. Hey, he will. Hey, we have victory over death in hell and death in the grave. We do. See, Hebrews 9:27 said, it is appointed a man wants to die. Huh? There's going to come a time, if time lasts, and I don't look for it to, time lasts, they're going to have a service for me somewhere. And we don't know when it's going to be. You don't know when they're going to do a service for you. All of us might not live to be 85-year-old like Lucille did. All of us may not live to be a 90-year-old like Dad would be in October. Huh? Hey, you say, but I've lived a good life. I'm going to live right on, right on, right on, right on. It's coming the day you're going to die. But you know what? You got victory over that.
1: Man.
0: Huh? Hey, you know why? COVID. I wasn't scared of COVID because I know the one in heaven that was able to help me. Now, it's foolish to say, hey, if I'm going to die, I'm going to die anyway. I ain't going to protect myself. I ain't going to take care of myself. That was a mistake that a lot of people made.
1: Yes, sir.
0: Oh, it don't matter. We're going to die anyway. Boy, when I seen Dennis Autry suffering like he suffered, Dennis was one of those. He was my cousin's husband and preacher man. Hey, I ain't afraid of it. I mean, I'm going to die. Hey, this guy, hey, I'm going to die anyway. It don't matter. I mean, all that. Hey, but I seen him in the hospital when Megan FaceTimed me. I'm going to tell you what, I had nightmares that night, Friday night. Not only in seeing him in the shape that he was in and how he was suffering, hey, but see her decked out like she's getting ready to walk on the moon. Hey, listen, I had nightmares that night. I did. We're all going to die, but it's foolish to say, oh, it don't matter. I remember old Keith. How many remember Keith, crazy man Keith? Sparks. Old Keith Sparks, I worked with him. Old Keith got cancer. Got it in his shoulder. Man, he found out he had a tumor in there, and it got worse. It was real bad. And old Keith Sparks, he didn't have long to live. And Brother Scott and them got him up a trip to Kansas because he always wanted to go. He hadn't never been on a plane. Hey, got him a trip to Kansas up there where they deer hunt and stuff, and said when they booked the flight, they couldn't get right together. Scott was on the farther up in front, and Keith was back a little bit. And Brother Scott told us at the funeral and said they was a flying along. And said, about that time, they hit some turbulence. Anybody ever been on a plane when you hit turbulence? Thank God I ain't, but I ain't never been on a plane. But I don't know what happens when it hits that turbulence, but it must be bad. Old Brother Scott hollered back and said, "Keith, you all right?" Keith said, "Bless God," said, "I'm a dying anyway." Let her hit the ground. Said, about that time, as a woman popped up beside him, said, "All of us ain't dying." Oh, that was Keith. That was. Hey, I'm going to tell you better be ready to go. Death is going to come. But you know what he said in this chapter? You know what he said? And notice what he said in the book of Corinthians. It's Corinthians chapter 15. Look what he said. Let me get back to it. 1 Corinthians chapter 15. This is what he said. "O death, where is thy sting?" Huh? How can he say that? Because he has victory over death through the Lord Jesus Christ. Huh? He said, "O grave, where is thy victory?" That old grave, they're going to put you in. Hey, when he comes back and says, "Come up hither," even though that's just you, that's just your body, you're already with him, it's going to come up out of that ground. Going to be raised incorruptible. Lucille on auction. She had to drag it through the house. She had a big old corn cord walking behind her, you know, walking how it was afraid. "Lucille, you're going to fall. Better be careful. You better be careful." Hey, can we tell you something? She ain't got that now. Huh? My little old mom rode her in here in a wheelchair. They'd sit right there. Put her in this wheelchair. Sometimes she'd sit over there. Rode her in here. Hey, in the last few days of her life, she was in a hospital bed. I mean, just frail and all. Hey, but guess what? She's not like that no more.
2: Amen.
0: Huh? Hey, I'm glad we're going to get a new body one day. Hey, I got two good new knees. Hey, one of these days, they're going to get replaced because I'm going to have some real knees once again. Hey, listen, that old grave ain't going to hold me. Hey, the death ain't going to hold me. Hey, I got victory over death in the grave. But I'll tell you something else I got victory over. And you're looking at it, this flesh. Now, I have battles. You have battles. You do. But you know why I don't have to let this flesh dominate my life? What are you saying? What are you saying, preacher? This flesh. Huh? Hey, notice what he said in Ephesians 2:3. "Among whom also we all, every one of us, had our conversation." You know what that is? Life. We lived our life. That's when you see that conversation. Hey, in what? Times past. Huh? You know what that means? I ain't living there now.
2: Man.
0: Huh? Have we all in times past had our conversation? We lived in times past. Hey, but not. Hey, but God in chapter 4. He said this is what we was doing in the past and in the lust of our flesh, fulfilling the desires of the flesh and of the mind. That's what we was doing. Our flesh, whatever our flesh wanted, that's what we'd do. Whatever the desire, that's what we would do. Huh? Hey, even things that were wrong, we would do it. Not bother us, this old flesh. Hey, I'm going to tell you, hey, when Moses smoked that rock and they got a taste of that living water over there in Exodus, and then you go on down a little bit there, and he said, "Then came Amalek." They didn't have no battle with their flesh. Can I tell you, you don't have no battle with your flesh till you get saved.
2: Right.
0: Your flesh don't like it. Your flesh, the world don't like it. The flesh don't like it. The devil don't like it. Hey, there are going to be some battles take place after you get saved. Then why get saved, preacher? Because you got somebody to help you with those battles. Because you're going to have battles anyway. Bob, it's a whole lot better, sweeter with him, ain't it? Hey, it's a whole lot better and sweeter with him. Victory over this flesh. Hey, listen, do not underestimate your flesh. Don't underestimate it. I can handle it, preacher. I can be right there and it don't bother me. That young preacher said that night, I can go right into that poo hall. What God got him out of, go in there and win them all. I'm going to sit there on the front pew, and I'm like, I've never done that before. He sort of stuttered a little bit, and about that time, the Holy Ghost said, you're going to have to explain yourself when you get up there. And he brought Romans chapter 13 to my mind. Make not provision for the flesh. You know what he's saying? Avoid that which tempts the flesh. Whatever God got you out of, you need to stay away from it. Oh, you need to stay away from it. Hey, whatever he rescued you from, hey, whatever he reached down and pulled you out of, hey, don't go dabbling to the edge of it and try to get back close to it, because it's supposed to pull you back out, because that's what your flesh likes. It is. Hey, your flesh, victory over this flesh, we got it. We got to make not provision for the flesh. Achan underestimated the flesh. He did. Over there at little country, Eli, let me say Israel underestimated the flesh. They had Jericho, they had Ai, they had the Gibeonites. Jericho's picture of the world, Ai's type of the picture of the flesh, and Gibeonites is a picture of the devil. They go over and they look into Ai, sent the spies in, they come back, said, there ain't many of them. We don't need everybody. We can handle it. We can take care of it. So you know what they do? They go back and say, everybody don't have to go. We got this. Hey, boy, they're going to run. They're going to hearts going to melt and all that. Hey, we got it. The problem was is they thinking they had it. And they get in there not knowing that there was a guy by the name of Achan had took of the accursed thing that God said don't take. You know what we do when we underestimate? We do what God says not to do. And we think one time ain't going to hurt. One time ain't going to matter. We can do one time. Preach, I just want to see what it feels like. We underestimate our flesh. And before you know it, it's pulling you. One time. Then there'll be two times. Being two times, then there'll be three times. See what I mean? You getting it, ain't you? Yeah, he get it. He get me on. Huh? Now he's crying. Sorry. Hey, you underestimate your flesh, you're going to end up in bad shape. I can still handle it. I'm saved by the grace of God. Hey, ain't gonna bother me to go do this or do that. Better be careful. Achan ended up taking it. He had to get his life, him, his family, everything he had was stoned because he underestimated, or Israel underestimated their sin in the camp. He had to get rid of that. Hey, we got victory over the world. Hey, can I tell you something? I'm gonna hurry right here. We're in the world, but we're not of the world. Amen. Hey, can I give you what Abraham said in Ephesians 2:2? I mean, you find all this there. Huh? Hey, he said, we're in times past. You walked according to the course of the world. This world's your home. You're enjoying it. You're doing the things of the world. You like the world. Man, you're just hanging out with the world. Everything about the world, I was there one time. But you know, after I got saved, the world ain't as pleasant as I thought it was. Yep. Why? Because it's against you. Yep. It don't care you go to church, just don't go to church much. Right. It don't care if you read your Bible, just don't get too far in it. Just don't get too excited. Hey, listen, over in John, 1 John 2, hanging out with the world, everything about the world, I was there one time. But you know, after I got saved, the world ain't as pleasant as I thought it was. Yep. Why? Because it's against you. Yep. It don't care you go to church, just don't go to church much. Right. It don't care if you read your Bible, just don't get too far in it. Just don't get too excited. Hey, listen. Where's John? 1 John 2:15-3. I ain't taking it with me. All's going to be left behind. It is. He said, I'm a pilgrim, strange.

Children pilgrim on the earth. And he said this in 11:16, that he was looking for a better country. Let me tell you something. If you got your sights down here in this world, you're going to get down. If you're trusting Donald Trump, you're going to get down. If you're trusting Obama, you're going to get down. I found out there ain't nobody you can put your trust in except for one. That is the Lord Jesus Christ. Huh? Hey, that's why I'm a leaning on him. Is I going through this whole world? Hey, listen, the world, we got victory over that. Then we got victory over the devil. You say, what do you mean? Ephesians, according to the prince and the power of the air, we was serving him. He had control of your life. He'd have you do whatever you want to do. You know why the world's getting weaker and weaker and weaker? The devil's getting meaner and meaner and meaner. Because why? He knows his time's about up. And the light that ought to be shining bright for God's people, with all the technology, Brother Jerry said, going out in every country. Man, sometimes we got people from Kenya. We got people from other places watching. I mean, there's people hearing the word of God. Hey, there are people saved all over the world. Hey, they ought to be bright. A lot of it's hiding their light. It's not shining like it ought to. And it's getting darker and darker. And when it gets darker and darker, I'm going to tell you why I don't like Halloween. Some people love it, and that's fine if you love it. I'm going to tell you why I don't like it. I'll tell you that. I know how mean it used to be when I was growing up. I seen on TV the other day, I've been on Facebook on one of them videos, they got a little Chucky doll that walks. I mean, being that mean thing, I mean, full of the devil. And if you can get one, you can walk towards somebody. I'd kick it like a field goal. Huh? Hey, you know what? You know why it's getting mean? Hey, there's things that people do now they used to want to do after dark. But now they're right out in daylight. Yes, sir. Being mean as a junkyard dog, doing things that they normally wouldn't done. They'd hidden done it. You know why I meant me go this route? You know my homosexuality's come out of the closet? They're comfortable in this dark world we're in. There's no light. There's nothing to make them go back in the closet. And God loves them like he loves you and I. I'm going to tell you something. Hey, this world is getting weaker and weaker and weaker. Romans 6:16 was a servant of Satan. Huh? Hey, you remember in Exodus chapter 1, how they rose a king that knew not Joseph. Joseph's a picture of the Lord Jesus Christ. You know what he started doing to God's people? Back in the closet. And God loves them like he loves you and I. I'm going to tell you something. Hey, this world is getting weaker and weaker and weaker. Romans 6:16 was a servant of Satan. Huh? Hey, you remember in Exodus chapter 1, how they rose a king that knew not Joseph. Joseph's a picture of the Lord Jesus Christ. You know what he started doing to God's people? I don't even sound right. I ain't getting that close to him. I'd like to, but I'm afraid if I got that close to him, mm-hmm. he would drag me on out. Mm-hmm. But I got a big brother. I can step up and take care of him. My victory is in the Lord Jesus Christ. Okay. What did he do? He defeated the devil. He defeated this world. Hey, he was tempted in all points like you and I are, but yet without sin. He knew no sin. He can do no sin. But he was tempted in all points as you and I. Lust of the eye, lust of the flesh, and the pride of life. You read over where the devil took him them three places. That's what that was. You know how he defeated them? With the word of God.

It is written. Hey, we don't have to live a defeated life. Some things that cause us to live in defeat, let me just give you about four things. We live too close to the world that cause you to live in defeat. You ain't gonna enjoy God in the world together. You're not. Live close to sin. It'll cause you to lose your defeat, live in defeat. Huh? But it's just little. It's nothing big. It'll cause you to live a defeated life. Huh? Hey, this is a big one. Too much bitterness, hate, jealousy, unforgiveness, anything else in your heart that don't need to be there, will cause you to live a defeated life. And you with victory if you're saved. You got victory.

0: Hey, this is a big one. Too much bitterness, hate, jealousy, unforgiveness, anything else in your heart that don't need to be there, because you live a defeated life. And you with victory if you're saved. You got victory because you live a defeated life. And you with victory if you're saved. You got victory. But this is one. I've had people come to church here over the years. I've had them come to Freedom Baptist Church when I was there. I had them come to Upper Walnut Creek when they was there. And you know what? Somebody say, do you know what they done back so and so and so and so? I say, it don't matter. They need church. You know where you because you live a defeated life. And you with victory if you're saved. You got victory. But this is one. I've had people come to church here over the years. I've had them come to Freedom Baptist Church when I was there. I had them come to Upper Walnut Creek when they was there. And you know what? Somebody say, do you know what they done back so and so and so and so? I say, it don't matter. They need church. You know where you back so and so and so and so? I say, it don't matter. They need church. You know where you need to be? Walking together. There's always been grace. Always been grace. Noah found grace in the eyes of the Lord. There's always been grace. It's like law and grace is walking together. And they get to a point. Law says, I can't go no farther. Grace says, I know somebody that can. And Jesus made a way. We couldn't keep law. We couldn't live law. We couldn't live a good life. I mean, we just a bunch of sinners on the road to hell. Oh, but grace said, I can help you. I can take care of you. Huh? Law showed you the shape you was in, but law couldn't do nothing about it. But Jesus done it on Calvary. Blotting out the handwriting of ordinance, Colossians, that was against us. You see, God knew that we couldn't keep it. He knew we couldn't keep a law. Best we do, we're going to come short. God knew it. God gave his son to die to do what the law could not do, save us. We're not saved by works, but we're created in good works.
1: 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Correspondence may be addressed to Pastor Randall Robinson, 420 Bill Allen Branch Road, Burnsville, North Carolina, 28714.
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1: It's time now for the Sunday morning worship service live from the First Baptist Church in Spruce Pine.

invite the choir to come down to the altar. We're going to invite you to come to the altar this morning. Let's have an altar prayer, all right? Would you come and join us, please? Come and join us this morning as we go to the Lord in prayer. And we start out our services unto Him. Whatever situation or challenge you may be facing today, the Lord is able to help us in the time of need. So as we come and gather around what the old-timers used to call the old-fashioned altar, we gather around and give the Lord the honor and respect that He deserves. Amen. Amen and amen. Thank you all so much. Thank you so much. As we pray this morning, let us lift up our hearts to the Lord as if He is standing right beside of us, because we that believe He is in us. And He cares about every situation that we face, every challenge that we have, every hill that we climb, every valley that we land in. He is able to do exceedingly abundantly above all that which we ask or think. I would pray today that we would all lift up our hearts to the Lord in authenticity, that we would be that which God would ask us to be through His Spirit, that we would follow Him and be in His will, that we would be Christians, not ashamed of the call, understanding the commitment that's necessary to do His will in a lost and dying world. So we thank You for being here this morning, and we thank God for always never leaving us and never forsaking us. Father, this morning as we have come together in Your place of worship, a place that's been set aside like Solomon's temple, we ask, Lord, that You be so real to us as it was in Solomon's day, that the priests could not walk in the temple. They had to get on the floor, and some had to get against the wall because the power of God was so great. Today we ask, Father, that You infuse us with power on high. You open up our hearts and our minds to the Scriptures, that we understand today is a day that we did not expect to have. You have gifted us with this opportunity. So, Father, may You receive the glory today. For everyone that's gathered here at this altar, everyone watching and listening this morning, Father, we lift up to You as needs, situations, victories, and challenges, and we thank You, Lord, that You're able to do it all. We ask You to be blessed in this service and glorified in our actions. We'll give You praise and thanksgiving for what You have done and what You will continually do in Jesus' name. And everybody said, amen. Amen. As you return, shake hands with somebody, please. Tell them you're glad to see them.

All right, thank you so much. Thank you so much. Thank you for being with us this morning. Remain standing, please. Remain standing, please. Take your Bibles. Join me in the book of 1 Kings. The book of 1 Kings. Children can be dismissed at this time, please. 1 Kings, chapter number 22, please. 1 Kings, chapter number 22. We've been doing a series now for some time on knowledge. We're into it about 24 weeks, I think, now. We've been talking about it each service. I remind you that Joel Gregory will be with us and Jonathan Wilbur in September the 13th. It's going to be a wonderful time, challenging time for us. Joel will be with us here Sunday morning and Wednesday night. The other nights, Sunday through Tuesday, will be at the Tabernacle. So keep that in mind, if you will, please. Matthew 10, 19 and 20 says, "But when they deliver you up, take no thought how what you shall speak, for it shall be given you in the same hour what you shall speak. It's not ye that speak, but the Spirit of your Father which speaketh in you." 1 Kings chapter 22. And we have up on the screen our definition of knowledge, which we've tried to reach each time. If you would help me with that, I'd appreciate it. As I begin, if you will continue on, please. Ready, begin. Knowledge is the awareness, understanding, and familiarity with facts, information, amen. We have been dealing with these subject matters that you're well familiar with for this length of time. A lot of D's there. Still a lot of D's there. And still a lot of D's there. So today we're dealing with the disguise of knowledge. The disguise of knowledge. And look with me, please, in verse 30 of 1 Kings chapter 22 and verse number 30. "The king of Israel, which is Ahab, said unto Jehoshaphat, I will disguise myself and enter into the battle and put you on your robe. And the king of Israel disguised himself and went into battle." Would you pray with me? Father, thank you for the word of God, the hope of heaven, the joy we have to be in this place at this time. We give you praise for all things in Jesus' name. And everybody said amen. You may be seated, please. Thank you so much. I was amazed the other day to be in a store and they already have Halloween stuff out. I don't know what happened to our society, but we are ahead of ourselves in so many different ways. And I remember many years ago, my mother was the food supervisor at the hospital. And she would be home and she would be making a cake. And as kids, you know, you run through the house, and boy, I tell you, when mom had a cake in the oven, you did not run through. Amen. Well, you did it one time. You ran through one time. But you remembered after that, I'm not going close to the kitchen. Amen. We don't want the cake to do what? Fall. So when we as God's people are in society, in the world, the question on the floor is, have I disguised myself? As some, you know, you run through the house, and boy, I tell you, when mom had a cake in the oven, you did not run through. Amen. Well, you did it one time. You ran through one time. But you remembered after that, I'm not going close to the kitchen. Amen. We don't want the cake to do what? Fall. So when we as God's people are in society, in the world, the question on the floor is, have I disguised myself as someone that's not a believer's daughter? It's kind of like a Romeo and Juliet tale, really. They got married with descending families or descendants.

tension families working against one another. But because of this union, they became relatives. And the relatives became people that's supposed to and did stand up for each other. So now we have a northern kingdom and a southern kingdom, but we have a son and a daughter that are married together. And because of that, there's a peace treaty because these things took place. In this particular passage of Scripture, however, it brings us to some areas that are very important for us in dealing with disguise. And sometimes in life, we find ourselves in disguise. And in this case, we'll find exactly what that means according to this story and this situation that Jehoshaphat and Ahab had. But what we will find here is we will find the personality is not peace. Just because you have a personality does not mean you have peace at all. There's a lot of people in business. There's a lot of people in the world have a personality. But the peace of God is not there. The peace of God only comes by your relationship to Him. And position is not power. You can be given a place of authority, but if you don't have the power of God to make righteous decisions, then there could certainly be a problem here. See, my calling to you is this, not to necessarily make you happy or to make you feel good. My responsibility to you is to tell you what the Word says. And the Word sometimes doesn't fit too well, especially if you're not doing too well. But that's my responsibility to tell you what the Word says. And there is a purpose in life, but it's not always progress. The hill that you choose to die on because of your nature or your background or your pedigree or whatever it may not be the progress that you need in your life. For example, let me just say it to you like this and bring it down to home where we can understand it. Here is the makeup chair in Hollywood. The Grinch's outfit every day took 8 to 9 hours to make Jim Carrey's The Grinch, which was a great movie, by the way, and he had a lot of good side notes in it. And then, of course, the RoboCop, that particular character, took 10 to 11 hours to make that every day, beloved. Every day. And then the X-Men, this lady here, I forget her name, it doesn't matter, but 7 to 8 hours. How would you like to sit in a chair for 7 to 8 hours and have glue put all over you? I mean, and everything has to be every day. I take it off the end. I just say, let me sleep and touch it up. Amen. The Illustrated Man from 1969 took 20 hours to decorate that gentleman standing there from head to foot with decorations of ink and message. And it's interesting because it took all these hours to do all these things, which many people have seen these movies. And you see those crazy things, and now movies are getting crazier now because when you see advertisements of them, I mean, they're wicked. They're coming at us. Some people like to watch horror movies. I'm not into that. Amen. Andy Griffith will do good for me. Say amen, somebody. But as a result of that, when you see all this new modern technology and this AI especially, my goodness, all the things can change so rapidly. But if you're going to be an actor or an actress and you're going to play the role of the movie, you got to sit in a chair. And it may take 6 hours. It may take 8 hours. It may take 20 hours. But if you're going to be an actor or an actress, you have to sit in a chair. I want to tell you this morning, if you're going to be a Christian, you have to carry the cross. Amen. Jesus said that. I didn't say it. If I could change the rules, I would change them entirely, quickly. It takes so many hours to do this. But in most people's lives, they can change into disguise in seconds, depending on whom or who they are around. You see, the disguise of knowledge is personality is not peace. Now, here's what happens in this story. If you'll remember in the 20th or 21st chapter, if you'll remember that Elijah
because of Ahab's killing of Naboth, or his wife Jezebel did that, he handed down an edict. And Elijah said, this is what's going to happen to you for doing what you have done. You remember that Jezebel, this is the southern kingdom now, you remember Jezebel brought Baal worship into Jerusalem, into Israel. And Ahab set up Baal worship beside the temple of God. And there he was. And Elijah said, this is not going to work. It's never worked and it won't work now. And the Bible tells us that the edict that Elijah gave to Ahab is in the 19th verse of the 21st chapter. And he spake unto him and said, thus saith the Lord, have you killed and also taken possession? This is Naboth's vineyard we're talking about. And you shall speak unto him, saying, thus the Lord, in the place where the dogs lick the blood of Naboth, shall the dogs lick your blood, even your own. So he has prophesied that he is going to die. In the 23rd verse of the same chapter, it says that Jezebel, also the Lord spoke concerning her, saying, the dog shall eat Jezebel by the wall of Jezreel. Now, if you want to know where that prophecy came to pass, it's 2 Kings chapter 9, verse 36. And that came to pass. But right now, in this chapter, 3 years later, Ahab thought he had it made. No problems. His daughter marries his arch enemy's son. So we have partnership. But personality is not always peace. Just because you can get the job done in a lost world doesn't mean that you're promoting Christ at all. By the way, everyone knew of the words of Elijah, and they were not foreign to the ears of the hearer. But you see, interestingly, in 1 Kings verse 1 and 2, chapter 22, they continued 3 years without war between Syria and Israel. Now, Syria doesn't represent the northern or southern kingdom. That represents the other region. So the Syrians were still at war with Israel, but there were no bloodshed for 3 years. It came to pass, verse 2, that in the third year of Jehoshaphat, the king of Judea, came down to the king of Israel. Now, they're father-in-laws. So he comes down to see how Ahab is doing. That's sort of what you do normally when you get families together and you marry off the daughter, you marry off the son. You sort of come together and you sit and you fellowship and you talk and all that stuff. And that's what happens here in verse number 1 and 2. You see, trust is not the ideal, but the identity. Trust is not the perfect picture, but the identity is. So one of the things that we have to ask ourselves is, how do we identify with the ideal of people? How do we identify with the world? How do we stand with the world? Jehoshaphat, the northern kingdom, Ahab, the southern kingdom. It's interesting to understand the peace treaty brought them together because of their children. You know, often in church, we find this sort of thing happen. We find if you have a baby, and we're glad that you have a baby, we hope you have 12. Amen. You don't, but we do. So in the nursery, when you have a baby, you work in the nursery. When they go to the toddler department, you move to the toddler department. And when they go to the whatever next it is, I don't know, but whatever next, you go there. And whatever next, you go there. And when they go in the youth group, you go there. When they get out of the youth group, career and college, you go there. But there's a time when they go, you go. Your labor's no longer in the church. Your kids are not there. So your commitment was to identify with your kids and not Christ. See, we're losing that opportunity. We're losing the dignity of the crucifixion and the death of Christ, because trust is not the idea, but it's the identity. What am I identifying with? There's something else to consider in verse 3. Trust is not important, but the information is. And the king of Israel said unto his servants, you know that Ramoth in Gilead is ours, and we be still and take it not out of the hands of the king of Syria, because they were very strong people. And he said unto Jehoshaphat, now we're having this dinner now. Remember the picture. They're coming together. Father-in-laws are coming together, having this big spread. This big deal's going on. So Ahab has a plan. Jehoshaphat doesn't know that plan right now, but Ahab has this plan.
And he's going to try to get Jehoshaphat to go with him into war because he can't defeat the king of Syria by himself. There's another underlying motive to that as well. So he says in verse number 4 to Jehoshaphat, "Will you go with me to battle in Ramoth Gilead?" And Jehoshaphat said, "Listen carefully to the king of Israel," that's Ahab, "I am as you are, my people as your people, my horses as your horses." So Jehoshaphat honored the relationship with Ahab because his son had married Ahab's daughter. And he wants to be a good grandpa when the kids come, obviously. So there's something interesting here to read in verse number 5. "And Jehoshaphat said unto Ahab, inquire, I pray thee, at the word of the Lord today." I'm glad to help you because we're family now. Now, by the way, the church is a family. We are the family of God. And the family ought to stand up for the family. If the church has a service, you ought to be here. Because that's what we decided to do based on what schedules we have. And if the church has Wednesday night service, you should be Wednesday night service. Unless you're providentially hindered and you can't come, that's another story entirely. But if you can come and you're at the house or you're going out something else, you need to be in the house of God. Why? We're family. You need to be here. Sunday morning, Sunday school, you need to be in Sunday school because Sunday school is a great thing. It's a wonderful thing to have Sunday school, and I would encourage you, if you're not in Sunday school, you're not that smart, you need to come to Sunday school. Amen. Sunday school is better than this. You can say, "Amen, that's all right." It's better than this because Sunday school, you get to sit around and talk to each other. You get to share things with each other. We're working right now on starting a singles class. Because we have several singles in the church. And we're looking at getting that done. And that's going to be a blessing for us here and offer you more stuff. But we're family. And it says here that he simply says, you know, in verse number 5, "I pray thee," let's, you know, in this process of joining together, let's get the Lord's blessings on it. What do you say? I mean, that's good, right? I mean, I want the Lord's blessings. I may not agree with everything pastor says, or I may not agree with what everybody else says. That's the good news, because we all can have a personal relationship with Jesus Christ. Amen. That's why that I encourage you, I challenge you, go to the computer, go to the Greek, go to the Hebrew, test me and see if I'm not telling you right. And if I'm telling you right, then it's right. And I do my best to research and know and study and pray to tell you right, because I love you. I want you to be blessed. I want your children to be blessed and your grandchildren to be blessed and your life to be blessed. Amen. I remember John Wayne said to Dean Martin one time, I hope, brother, you live 1,000 years and I'm the last face you see. I don't hope that, amen. I don't live 1,000 years of you either. We'd look awful bad shape then. I want you prospering and be of good health. I want you to be all right. That's why I'm trying to bring you each week the Word of God. And on Wednesday, we're dealing with the Holy Spirit, which most people don't recognize as a part of you, which is a critical part of you. You see, trust not the importance when somebody panics to get something to happen in your life, but trust the information of what God gives us. And that's what Jehoshaphat said. He said, "My people are your people, my horses are your horses, but before we do this, let's inquire, see what the Lord says," which is pretty good information. Amen. Amen. But that brings us to the point that position is not power. Because Ahab, the king of Israel, verse number 6, gathered the prophets together, 400 of them. 400 prophets he gathered together. I'll paraphrase some of this for you so we can move on. 400 prophets he gets together, and he says to them, "Tell us." Now, these are bought and paid for prophets, by the way. He says, "Tell us whether we should go into battle against Ramoth Gilead and see if I forbear." And verse number 6 says, "And they said, go up. The Lord shall deliver you into the hands of the king of Syria." That wasn't accurate. But when you're paid for and you're bought and paid for, you tell what the people want to hear. And that's a bad situation, in my opinion. I think the Word of God should speak on its own terms.
Jehoshaphat said in verse number 7, as we talk about this idea that family and friends can lead you astray, we're talking primarily about an hour of a person's time on Sunday morning. An hour in Sunday school, that'd be 2 hours. And it's amazing to me how we cannot find time to be faithful to the Lord, whether it be here, wherever it be, may be, to be faithful to the Lord because it's inconvenient or I don't want to do it, or the issue often is I'm not living right the way Christ tells me to live, so I don't want to be around it, don't want to hear it. That happens more than we know. You see, position is not power. Friends and family can lead you astray. They can pull you away from the Word of God. And that's not a good thing. And Jehoshaphat said in verse number 7, you know, is there not a prophet around here somewhere? Is there not somewhere around here that we can ask him about what's going on? Now, it's a very important question because faith can lead you to acceptance. I mean, we need to know the truth. Amen. If I break my arm or leg, like Joe Theismann had his leg broken by Lawrence Taylor many years ago. Some of you football people remember that. He was running and his leg broke and the bone stuck out of his leg. You could see it. It was a Grimson picture of there. And we've seen other things where somebody get an arm break and the leg just hang down. Miss Janice being one of those. We were here in exercise class, and we were over here up on the third floor. And Miss Janice jumped off of the banister, which she'd done many times. But when she jumped off this time, her leg snapped. I heard it snap. And I ran to her, and she was laid on her back, and she raised her knee up, and the middle of her leg here was hanging down. The whole thing was hanging down. I held it up. The ladies gathered around her to pray. I held that in place for 45 minutes till our brilliant ambulance people got here. And I just want to tell you, when they got here, I wasn't happy. I knew she had broken her leg in two. Not cracked it, not hurt it. It was in two. And I wasn't happy. You see, when those things happen to us, we need to understand that there needs to be the Word of God and the power of God to move us past where we are to where we need to be. And by the way, for what it's worth, no exceptions necessary. God is God. It will not change. So Jehoshaphat said, let's find somebody that knows the Lord. Well, verse number 8, Ahab said, you know, to Jehoshaphat, you know, there's one guy, Micaiah. You know, this joker, I don't like this joker. I mean, you know, he's a prophet, but I don't like him. Why don't you like him? Well, because I hate him, it says in verse 8. I hate this joker. I hate coming to listen to him because he never prophesies anything good over me. I just hate this guy. I hate to see him, hate to talk about him. I just hate him. That's a very strong statement when you're talking about somebody that stands up for the Lord, amen. But that's what he says. Verse 8, I just hate him. He never does any good for me. You see, it's important to understand that faith can lead you to acceptance because in verse number 9, then the king, that's Ahab, called the officers and said, bring Micaiah. And he comes in, and Jehoshaphat, the king of Judah, sat on his throne. And while they're going to find this fellow, because he's not in the next room, so they have to go find him and bring him in. So while they, and I'll paraphrase all this for you, and while they're sitting there, these 400 prophets get up and do all this sort of stuff. And they wave their hands, and they say, oh, the king is great. Ahab king is great. And they're telling all the, oh, you'll wipe them out. You'll grind them into powder. You'll destroy all of them. And they're just up there, these 400 people trying. And Jehoshaphat's sitting there just watching. He wants to hear from the Lord. He don't hear from show. He don't hear from

sitting there just watching. He wants to hear from the Lord. He don't hear from show. He don't hear from, he's great. Ahab king is great. They're telling all the, oh, you'll wipe them out. You'll grind them into powder. You'll destroy all of them. And they're just up there, these 400 people trying. And Jehoshaphat's sitting there just watching. He wants to hear from the Lord. He don't hear from show. He don't hear from what false prophet. But I'm going to just read a few poignant verses here Micaiah says to them, basically, verse 17, I saw Israel, that's Ahab's bunch, I saw Israel as sheep, and the shepherd, that's Ahab, is scattered, and the sheep have no shepherd. And then he said in verse 19, hear the word of the Lord. I saw the Lord sitting on his throne and a host of heaven standing by him in his right hand and on his left. And the Lord said, who shall persuade Ahab? Trying to give somebody an opportunity to get to him. And nobody had the opportunity to get to Ahab. Because what Micaiah said, look in verse 18, Ahab said to Jehoshaphat, I told you what he'd say. I told you. And what Micaiah did is he condemned Ahab and he condemned the war. Basically, he said, when you read it all carefully, you're going to die. And Ahab said, I told you. I told you he's not for me. I told you. And then Micaiah said, look, let me just bear something with you. Look at verse 18. Did I not tell you that he would prophesy no good concerning me but evil? Well, friends, listen to me. If somebody's telling you wrong to make you happy, that's a bad thing. If you disguise yourself as a Christian and go out into world society, and you're not living for God, and you disguise yourself as a Christian, you call the name of Christ Lord, and you're not doing right, you're disguising yourself. And that's exactly what happened here. 400 of them, 400 of those false prophets are telling Ahab exactly what he wants to hear. One man, Micaiah, stood up and said, nope, it's not going to work. Verse number 23 says it this way. Now therefore, behold, the Lord hath put lying spirits in the mouth of all these prophets. They were lying. And the Lord hath spoken evil concerning them. And then one of the false prophets comes over and smacks Micaiah in the face. Hits him with his hand in the face. And Micaiah didn't respond to that other than saying this. The king of Israel will be in captivity and his death will come. And then this is what Ahab did. Ahab said, I don't like that. We're going to fire you. In fact, we're going to put you in jail. We're going to put you in prison. And we're only going to give you bread and water to eat. That's verse 26 and following. So what we're going to do with you, pal, we're going to lock you up because we don't like what you're saying. Micaiah said, verse 28, very important passage of Scripture. Verse 28, very important passage of Scripture. If you return and all is peaceful, the Lord hath not spoken to me. And he said, hearken, O people, every one of you. So there is an issue where position is not power. Faith can lead your acceptance if you follow God. A lot of people want to be accepted by the world, so they allow themselves to be fitting in because they don't want to be felt bad of. And nobody wants to be felt bad of. Nobody wants to rock the boat. Nobody wants to have trouble. No one wants that. Everybody wants to know that we're loved and cared for and all that stuff. But if it goes against the word of God, not against personality, not against community, not against position or power, the word of God should be our standard always. Amen. There's a disguise of knowledge. If we know better, we should do better. And then last of all, we find this stretch of Scripture from verse 31 to verse 38. And that is simply this, that purpose is not progress. Now, I do recognize with all of my heart that I get a little bit more excited than what you might call, and I don't know what this means, but I've heard it, than an average Christian. I don't know what that means, an average Christian. I have no idea. But I do get excited because the Lord's been good to me. And I'm going to stand, and he puts me in places that I can stand for him, and I'm going to stand. I don't want to disappoint my Savior. He died for me. Amen. And if you have him in your heart, you've accepted him, and accepting him is accepting his way and his will.
For example, look, please, in verse

0: number 29. And the king of Israel, that's Ahab, said to Jehoshaphat, the king of Judea, the king of Judea went up into Ramoth Gilead. So after Micaiah said what he said, they still went to battle. Verse 30, the king of Israel, check this out. This is Ahab. He said to Jehoshaphat, and you're going to love this, I will disguise myself and enter into the battle, but you put on your royal robe that the king of Israel might disguise himself and went into battle. So what Ahab does, he tells Jehoshaphat, you put on that royal robe where you can be seen. You know, all those war pictures you see and all those, Civil War pictures and all those things that you see about Jamestown and all that. You see the captain or the colonel or whoever sitting at the back. And you can tell him, he's up on a big horse and there he sits. And this is what Ahab does. He tells Jehoshaphat, you put that royal robe on so they can see you, because he's a coward. Ahab's a coward because Ahab knows the king of Syria wants him. The king of Syria wants a piece of him. May I tell you that Satan wants a piece of you? He wants a piece of you. He wants you to be a coward and hide. Just fit into the battle. Nothing abrupt, but you've been given a platform. You've been given a place. What to do? What to do with that place? If you'll notice, verse number 31, the king of Syria commanded his 32 captains. Now, this is the guy that's bringing war against the northern and southern kingdom. Actually, Ahab, but Jehoshaphat joins him. This is Syria's king. He gets 32 captains that rule over his chariots, saying, listen to this, fight neither small nor great. We're not trying to kill anybody. We want that king. We want that king of Israel. Make the killing minimal. But when you see that joker, go get him. That's who we want. That's exactly what the world is saying in your life. They want the King Jesus that's in your heart. They're trying to destroy you as you claim Jesus as your king. Make the death minimal is what he says. Verse 32, it came to pass when the captains in the chariot saw Jehoshaphat, they thought it was surely the king of Israel. Obviously, he's got all the rags on. The king of Syria didn't know that Jehoshaphat had joined them. So obviously on the battlefield, Jehoshaphat's standing above everybody. He's got this royal outfit on, and the enemy's coming at him. They say, we see him over there. Let's go get him. And they fought through the crowd. While they fought through the crowd, the Bible says in the latter part of the 30th verse that King Ahab disguised himself and went into the battle as a soldier. He looked like anybody else. He put on the rags of a soldier and had a royal position. And when they got close in verse 32, and this battle ensued, they saw that it was Jehoshaphat and said, no, don't kill him. That's not who we're after. We're after Ahab, the king of the southern kingdom. It came to pass when the captains in the chariots, verse 33, saw them, they turned back from pursuing him. They didn't want to kill people. They just wanted the main source. They wanted the one that could make the difference. And I hope that you understand today that you can make a difference wherever you are. You have been gifted. Your life has been gifted to make a difference. And when you blend into society, you are in disguise if you belong to Jesus Christ. You're to stand up, not to preach, that's not your calling, but to share and to live and to see something in your life that somebody can see and say, wow, this person's different than other people. That's what Christ does, because progress does not mean peace. There was no peace. Can you imagine Ahab's heart? Just imagine for a minute. Ahab has disguised himself. He's in the soldier ranks. He sees this army coming at him. He's scared to death to start with. He sees what's going on. By the way, he's at the back of the army, by the way. He's not in the middle of it by any means. And there's Jehoshaphat. And they figure, oh, they're going to get him. We're going to get this thing took care of. And all of a sudden, they retreat. They retreat. And during the process of the battle, something happens. It's interesting. The battle does have casualties, but power does not mean promise. See, God promised through this prophet Elijah that you're going to die because of you killing Naboth and his family. You will die. And the beginning verses of the 22nd chapter of 1 Kings says, 3 years later, there was no war. Ahab had 3 years to turn it around. Jezebel had 20. She had 20 years. Judgment came to her in 2 Kings. But Ahab had 3 years to turn it around. And he didn't turn it around. Not at all. He stayed hid and fit in among the masses of the people. So the Bible says the battle increased, verse 35. And the chariots were there, and the Syrians were coming up, and there were people that did die, and things did happen, and it was unfortunate. But it says there in verse 34 that the king of Israel, which is Ahab, is trying to get away, and here comes an arrow. So the guys are retreating, they just start shooting arrows into the crowd. And here comes an arrow, strikes Ahab, just a soldier, someone in disguise. And he finds out he's hit, and the blood runs out of his wound in the midst of the chariot. And he says, get me back to the palace. And his driver hastened him back. Pow! Pow on that horse. Pow! Those hooves beating like thunder on the ground. His nostrils blowing smoke out. He is beating that horse, getting that horse back because the king is injured. He's in the chariot. He's been struck with an arrow and he could die. And they got back. And he died. He died, and when they came out of the palace to clean up chariot, the prophecy came to pass. In verse 37, the dogs were licking the blood of Ahab as Elijah had prophesied. Verse 37, verse 38. Wow. Maybe you won't today see death. And I hope you don't. But it is possible for you to be dead spiritually. Let's talk about money. There's some of you that don't give one dime to this church. Not one dime. At all. Some may give a little. The Bible doesn't speak of tithing. That's an Old Testament term. The Bible speaks in Corinthians and Romans about giving how you've been blessed. I've never understood people not giving. I've never understood it. People somehow think they're smarter than God. God said, try me and see. But let me remind you, in the 40 chapters of Job, there's something in the 13th chapter that should get our attention. Because with God, it's pretty interesting. It's not like psychology, because in psychology, you have this extreme and you have that extreme, and somewhere you're supposed to meet in the middle, because I've taken those classes. You're supposed to meet somewhere in the middle. That's not God. It's yes and no. Amen. That's it. So if you're being deceived today, Job reminds us in Job chapter 8, verse 13, the hypocrite's hope will perish. My friends, the heartbeat that I have for you is to understand the joy of serving God. And I'm not sure why we find ourselves in this challenging point. It doesn't make sense to me at all. At all. As I mentioned to you some weeks ago, Miss Janice and I give very good to this church. And I know enough preachers that could tell me, well, you don't have to give anything because you're... that's out. I have a gift. Miss Janice has a gift. And we're gifted to serve the Lord.
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5: ABC News, I'm Brian Clark. A Reno, Nevada hospital has been evacuated along with several thousand residents because of a fast-growing wildfire, says ABC's Morgan Norwood.
6: A state of emergency as a dangerous new wind-driven fire tears across Nevada. Homes in danger, evacuations underway. The Hawk Fire breaking out in the hills above the Somerset community in northwest Reno just before noon Saturday. It was a 40-acre brush fire at midday, but this morning, the fire burning more than 10,000 acres with no containment.
5: President Trump will wave the green flag at today's Freedom 250, an IndyCar race through the streets of Washington, D.C. With less than 75 days to the midterm, the president's son-in-law, Jared Kushner, met with House Democratic leader Hakeem Jeffries. ABC News has learned the focus of the meeting was to try to find common ground on where Democrats and the Trump administration could work together. This is ABC News. Closing arguments are expected to begin this week in Lindsay Clancy's trial. She is the Massachusetts woman accused of killing her three children in 2023. Clancy does not deny killing them, but her lawyers say she should not be convicted of murder because of her mental state. ABC legal contributor Bernarda Villalona has more.
7: It's all going to boil down to battle of the experts because, as stated earlier, Lindsay Clancy's defense team is not disputing that she actually took the life away of the three kids. What they're arguing is that she didn't have the criminal responsibility, the ability to acknowledge what she was doing was wrong, that she, because of her psychosis.
5: Four Savannah, Georgia police employees, including three former officers, were arrested, charged with misusing the city's Flock cameras to make personal searches, which record license plates. And Nancy Kassenbaum Baker, the first woman to serve in the Senate who was not following her husband, has died at 94. I'm Brian Clark, ABC News.
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1: When you drive by a church on a Sunday morning and you see all the people going in, do you ever get an indefinable twinge deep down inside? 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Well, this is your invitation to consider coming back. 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Oh, by the way, you know that indefinable twinge I mentioned earlier? 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

When the Thessalonian church received erroneous views concerning the coming of Christ, the Apostle Paul counseled them to test their hopes and anticipations carefully by the Word of God. He cited them to prophecies revealing the events to take place before Christ should come, and showed that they had no ground to expect Him in their day. "Let no man deceive you by any means," are his words of warning. Should they indulge expectations that were not sanctioned by the Scriptures, they would be led to a mistaken course of action. Disappointment would expose them to the derision of unbelievers, and they would be in danger of yielding to discouragement and would be tempted to doubt the truths essential for their salvation. The Apostle's admonition to the Thessalonians contains an important lesson for those who live in the last days. Many Adventists have felt that unless they could fix their faith upon a definite time for the Lord's coming, they could not be zealous and diligent in the work of preparation. But as their hopes are again and again excited, only to be destroyed, their faith receives such a shock that it becomes well-nigh impossible for them to be impressed by the great truths of prophecy. The preaching of a definite time for the judgment in the giving of the first message was ordered by God. The computation of the prophetic periods on which that message was based, placing the close of the 2300 days in the autumn of 1844, stands without impeachment. The repeated efforts to find new dates for the beginning and close of the prophetic periods, and the unsound reasoning necessary to sustain these positions, not only lead minds away from the present truth, but throw contempt upon all efforts to explain the prophecies. The more frequently a definite time is set for the Second Advent, and the more widely it is taught, the better it suits the purposes of Satan. After the time has passed, he excites ridicule and contempt of its advocates, and thus casts reproach upon the Great Advent Movement of 1843 and 1844. Those who persist in this error will at last fix upon a date too far in the future for the coming of Christ. Thus they will be led to rest in a false security, and many will not be undeceived until it is too late. The history of ancient Israel is a striking illustration of the past experience of the Adventist body. God led his people in the Advent movement even as he led the children of Israel from Egypt. In the great disappointment, their faith was tested, as was that of the Hebrews at the Red Sea. Had they still trusted to the guiding hand that had been with them in their past experience, they would have seen the salvation of God. If all who had labored unitedly in the work in 1844 had received the third angel's message and proclaimed it in the power of the Holy Spirit, the Lord would have wrought mightily with their efforts. A flood of light would have been shed upon the world. Years ago, the inhabitants of the earth would have been warned, the closing work completed, and Christ would have come for the redemption of his people.

past experience, they would have seen the salvation of God. If all who had labored unitedly in the work in 1844 had received the third angel's message and proclaimed it in the power of the Holy Spirit, the Lord would have wrought mightily with their efforts. A flood of light would have been shed upon the world. Years ago, the inhabitants of the earth would have been warned, the closing work completed, and Christ would have come for the redemption of his people. A flood of light would have been shed upon the world. Years ago, the inhabitants of the earth would have been warned, the closing work completed, and Christ would have come for the redemption of his people. It was not as men see that they cannot maintain their position by the Scriptures. Many determine to maintain it at all hazards, and with a malicious spirit they assail the character and motives of those who stand in defense of unpopular truth. It is the same policy which has been pursued in all ages. Elijah was declared to be a troubler in Israel, Jeremiah a traitor, Paul a polluter of the temple. From that day to this, those who would be loyal to truth have been denounced as seditious, heretical, or schismatic. Multitudes who are too unbelieving to accept the sure word of prophecy will receive with unquestioning credulity an accusation against those who dare to reprove fashionable sins. This spirit will increase more and more. And the Bible plainly teaches that a time is approaching when the laws of the state will so conflict with the law of God that whosoever would obey all the divine precepts must brave reproach and punishment as an evildoer. In view of this, what is the duty of the messenger of truth? Shall he conclude that the truth ought not to be presented, since often its only effect is to arouse men to evade or resist its claims? No, he has no more reason for withholding the testimony of God's word because it excites opposition than had earlier reformers. The confession of faith made by saints and martyrs was recorded for the benefit of succeeding generations. Those living examples of holiness and steadfast integrity have come down to inspire courage in those who are now called to stand as witnesses for God. They received grace and truth, not for themselves alone, but that through them the knowledge of God might enlighten the earth. Has God given light to his servants in this generation? Then they should let it shine forth to the world. Anciently, the Lord declared to one who spoke in his name, "The house of Israel will not hearken unto thee, for they will not hearken unto me," is for God. They received grace and truth, not for themselves alone, but that through them the knowledge of God might enlighten the earth. Has God given light to his servants in this generation? Then they should let it shine forth to the world. Anciently, the Lord declared to one who spoke in his name, "The house of Israel will not hearken unto thee, for they will not hearken unto me." Never, but thou hast delivered thy soul. Ezekiel 33, verses 7 through 9. The great obstacle both to the acceptance and to the promulgation of truth is the fact that it involves inconvenience and reproach. This is the only argument against the truth which its advocates have never been able to refute. But this does not deter the true followers of Christ. These do not wait for truth to become popular. Being convinced of their duty, they deliberately accept the cross, with the Apostle Paul counting that our light affliction, which is but for a moment, worketh for us a far more exceeding and eternal weight of glory, with one of old, esteeming the reproach of Christ greater riches than the treasures in Egypt. 2 Corinthians chapter 4, verse 17, Hebrews 11, verse 26. Whatever may be their profession, it is only those who are world servers at heart that act from policy rather than principle in religious things. We should choose the right because it is right, and leave consequences with God. To men of principle, faith, and daring, the world is indebted for its great reforms. By such men, the work of reform for this time
must be carried

forward. Thus saith the Lord, Hearken unto me, ye that know righteousness, the people in whose heart is my law. Fear ye not the reproach of men, neither be afraid of their revilings. For the moth shall eat them up like a garment, and the worm shall eat them like wool. But my righteousness shall be forever, and my salvation from generation to generation. Isaiah 51, verses 7 and 8.

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3: 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Here's a message preached from the sanctuary. 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
4: To be honest with you, just the first, I guess if you want to say it this way, the first point, it is, I felt like when I sat down this afternoon, that this is as far as we get, and I believe the Lord knew why that is, and I'm thankful. And that, man, it's amazing how God lined things up. We'll send a missionary to you when you've announced that the Great Commission is the theme for the year, and that the first leg, Brother Marvin, it's a threefold theme. I mean, it's the Great Commission.

0: it, but rather giving of thanks. For this you know, that no whoremonger, nor unclean person, nor a covetous man who is an idolater, hath any inheritance in the kingdom of Christ and of God. Let no man deceive you with vain words, for because of these things cometh the wrath of God upon the children of disobedience. Be not ye therefore partakers with them. Brother Ethan, will you pray for us tonight?
1: Yes, Father, thank you, Lord, for allowing us to be in your house again tonight, Lord. I thank you for the word that's already been shared here, Lord.
0: Yes, thank you, Lord.
1: The work that's going on, God, I pray, Lord, that you just bless Marvin and his work, Lord, and his labor.
0: Yes,
1: Lord, God. Just be Brother Jeremy tonight, Lord, as he brings a message. God, thank you for your word and your help, Lord. I pray that you just manifest yourself here, Lord, that we take your word to fight for our lives, God. We leave out of here better than what we came in. For Jesus' name I pray. Amen.
0: Amen. Amen. Thank you. Be seated. Bible says in chapter number 5, just get right into it. In chapter number 5, he said, be therefore followers of God. There, he said, be ye therefore. It's referring back to chapter number 4, verse number 32. He says, and be ye kind one to another, tenderhearted. Not hard-hearted, but tender-hearted. Forgiving one another.

More and more as they get older, she said, they're just like you. How they act like you, they do things like you, they think like you, how they talk like you, they deal with situations like you. How you know why? Because they're my sons, and I'm their daddy. Thank God, you know what we ought to be? We ought to be like our Heavenly Father. How we ought to think like Him, how we ought to talk like Him, act like Him, carry ourselves in a way that He would. I be ye therefore, he said, because you've been forgiven. Because the Lord, for Christ's sake, hath forgiven you. Be ye therefore followers of God. Imitate him. Try your best. What should we do? Oh, we ought to try our best that our life would line up with him. Be ye therefore followers of God as dear children. The Bible says here in verse number 2, and walk in love. There's a walk. I believe this you'll find. This you'll find a walk in love in this chapter. You'll find a walk in light in this chapter. You'll find a walk in fullness. And the fullness of the Spirit, walk in the Spirit in this chapter. And I'm just going to deal with this verse number 2, and walking in love. And the Bible said, walk in love as Christ also hath loved us and hath given himself for us an offering and a sacrifice to God for a sweet-smelling savor. What kind of walk is a walk of

0: A living sacrifice, holy, acceptable unto God, which is your reasonable service. And be not conformed to this world, but be transformed by the renewing of your mind, that you may prove what is that good and acceptable and perfect will of God. I'm saying tonight, Jesus sacrificed himself, gave himself as an offering for the sin there that we owe. He gave his life. He loved you and me to death. Thank God, you know what he wants me and you to do. I love him and others in life.
1: Right.
0: He gave us life. God help us to love others in life. The Great Commission is about loving the fellow man. It's about loving sinners. Amen. Ain't that right? How the Great Commission is about loving sinners. He loved us all the way to the cross. He gave himself for us, Brother Bart. And he asked us to love others and him in the life that he's given us. God help us to do that in these days. I believe this with all my heart. The Bible tells me that the Holy Ghost shed abroad his love in our hearts. That's what it tells. If somebody don't have love, the love of God in their heart, they've never been saved. That's just the truth. Because the Bible said the love of God was shed abroad in our hearts by the Holy Ghost. I'll assure you this right now tonight, that God did not save somebody and not shed abroad the love of God in their heart. He didn't do it. If he saved them, he shed abroad that love in their heart by the Holy Ghost. There's no way somebody can say, I hate my brother and love God. It don't work that way, friend. Amen. God help us. It's a loving, it's a walk in love. It's a selfless love. It's a sacrificial love. We ought to love him. He said that, I read that verse to you in Galatians 2:20. He said that he's crucified with Christ. Nevertheless, I live. We ought to live a crucified life. I'm doing my best, Miss Lori, every morning to pray, Lord, help me today live a crucified life. I mean, that's a life of forgiveness. Brother Marvin talked about it. He said, our message is a message of forgiveness. Is that not right? I mean, every one of us have been forgiven. Hey, can I say this tonight? God help us to forgive one another. Right. Amen. Yeah. I mean, I don't understand holding grudges. You know what that does? You know what you do when you hold grudges? You pour your joy out. Yeah. You just pour your joy out, the bucket's full. They ain't no joy in grudging. I can't help it. You know, you say, preacher, where's that in that text? I read it, the first verse we read tonight. First verse we looked at was that verse 32, chapter 4. He said, be ye kind one to another, tenderhearted. You know what a tender heart can't do? Can't hold a grudge. Tender heart can't hold a grudge. I tell you this, this ain't marriage retreat tonight, but a husband ought not hold a grudge against a wife, and a wife ought not hold a grudge against a husband.
2: Amen.
0: You holding grudges in your home, you need to get right with God.
2: Amen.
0: You need to fall in love with Jesus.
3: Amen.
0: Amen. You know what? The love of God makes me love my wife better. Amen. Amen. Makes her love me better.
2: Amen.
0: Amen. Thank God, ain't that right, Brother Jerry? Amen. I know. It's true. You know what it is? It's a selfless love. That's the way a marriage ought to be.
2: Yeah.
0: Ought to be a selfless love. Ought to be a sacrificial love.
2: Amen.
0: Amen. You know what? I do everything I can to make sure my wife is taken care of, Bleed. I love her to death. And she tell me, she said, this, all this is your fault. You spoiled me too good. I said, you're doggone right. I'm going to keep spoiling you. Amen. Why? I love her. You know we're spoiled by the Lord.
2: Yeah.
0: Can I say I don't deserve what she does for me? I don't deserve it, Miss Ashley, but she still does it because she loves me. You know, we don't deserve what God does for us, but he still does it because he loves us.
2: Amen.
0: Amen. Amen. It's a selfless love. It's a sacrificial love. It's a love that'll give of themselves. You know what sacrifice is? It costs something. You know what people don't want to do? They don't want to pay.

0: nothing. Yeah. I'm not talking about money. I'm just talking about time, effort. You know what I'm saying? People don't want to pay nothing. They don't want to. They don't. I don't do that. That's too much. Yeah. That's too much. I got this to do and I got that to do. Time's running out. Mm-hmm. You're going to win somebody to Jesus.
1: Yeah.
2: That's right.
0: Time is running out. Redeem the time. Because the days are evil. That's later on in the text, chapter 5. We'll get to that. Finally, tonight, the selfless love is the sacrificial love. Here's the one that, man, it helps me. Finally, tonight, it's an unconditional love. He loves us unconditionally. Bible says this in Romans chapter number 5, verse number 6 and through 8, for when we were yet without strength in due time, Christ died for the what? The ungodly. For scarcely for a righteous man will one die, yet peradventure for a good man some would even dare to die. But God commendeth his love toward us, in that while we were yet sinners, Christ died for us. Ephesians

0: Bible says this in Romans chapter number 5, verse number 6 and through 8, for when we were yet without strength, in due time Christ died for the what? The ungodly. For scarcely for a righteous man will one die, yet peradventure for a good man some would even dare to die. But God commendeth his love toward us, in that while we were yet sinners, Christ died for us. Ephesians, verse. You know why he loves us? It's because of who he is. It's his nature. He loves us because it's his nature. How God is love, the Bible says. And so when you got born again, you are a new creature in Christ Jesus. And the inner man no longer has a fallen nature, but a holy, loving, merciful, and gracious nature. Say, preacher, that all happened when I got saved. It did. Just like that. You were made a new creature in Christ Jesus.
1: Amen.
0: Say, preacher, then why do I have trouble doing some of this stuff? Because you let your flesh override the inner man. The inner man ought to be the strongest man.
1: Right. Yes, sir.
0: The fleshly man ought to be the weakest. You say, how do I make the fleshly man weak? Quit feeding him.
1: Yep.
0: You starve him, he'll get weak.
1: Yeah.
0: So how do you make the inner man stronger? You feed him.
2: Yeah.
0: What do you feed him? The Word of God.
1: Yeah.
0: Preaching, praying, reading, studying, preaching, praying, reading, studying, singing. Amen. That's how you feed the inner man. How the inner man will get stronger and stronger. And when you're giving them preaching, praying, studying, singing, preaching, praying.

0: because it just can't hold a grudge. And I think there's greater things that we can do than give them a piece of our mind. There's greater things that we can do than get back at them. It don't last long. You might get mad, might get everybody, but it just don't last long. I can't help it. I just can't help it. Why? It's not because I'm good, but the love that God put in me is good. It's just who He made me, and it's who He made you. Love. I'm getting ahead of myself. Husbands, love your wives as Christ loved the church. And what He did, He gave Himself for it. So I'll stand.
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Can life get any better? Just we singing that song, I must tell Jesus. You know, the joy, the part that lifts our burdens, that gives us peace, is the fact that we can talk to Jesus. We can go to Him. We can talk with Him. We can tell Him our burdens. We can tell Him our cares. We can also tell Him what we hope for, what we long for. Now, we may not get all of it. It may not always work out the way we intend. Roger mentioned this morning that sometimes he doubts that God's going to work as he desires. Not doubting that God's able or God's hearing, but to work the way we desire, because we don't know God's will. We've got to be mindful of God's will. Peter here is talking to us. And in our Sunday school lesson this morning, in the first section that was taken, was the key word was godliness. Well, this morning as we look to Peter, you're going to see that word here as well. In fact, you'll see it in verse 7 as we're looking at this. And what Peter is talking to us about here, what God is speaking to us as the church, as Christians, is about the growth that we need to have as Christians. Growth is important. Without growth, we perish. Without growth, there's a lack of life.

0: From spiritually speaking, we come to God, and by faith we are brought into His family. We are made children in the family of God. He has saved us, we are sealed, and we are His children. And I believe that once we are saved, that salvation is there, and we will always be His child. We have been adopted in the family.
1: Amen.
0: You know, as I had the privilege of adopting Gabe, nothing will ever change that. He'll be my child. The same is true for us. We've been adopted in the family. We are His child. Nothing will ever change that. But it doesn't just stop there. There should be something inside of us that desires to grow, and that growth is continual throughout our life. Notice these verses here, beginning with verse 5. And beside this, given all diligence, and to your faith, virtue, and the virtue, knowledge, and the knowledge, temperance, and the temperance, patience, and the patience, godliness, and the godliness, brotherly kindness, and the brotherly kindness, charity. So as we look at this in verses 5 through 7, God is telling us that there are these things that we are to grow in and we're to add to. And as we accomplish one, we're accomplishing another, and something else is added, and we add, and we add, and we grow, and we grow, and we grow. Verse 8. For if these things be in you and abound, they make you that you shall neither be barren nor unfruitful in the knowledge of our Lord.

fruitful in the knowledge of our Lord Jesus Christ. But he that lacketh these things is blind and cannot see afar off, and hath forgotten that he was purged from his old sins. Let's go to the Lord in prayer. Our Heavenly Father, as we bow before you, we do thank you for this day and for your many blessings. We're grateful to be able to come into your house this morning to worship you. And as we've already done, Lord, we just praise and honor you for who you are. We glorify you. And Lord, we ask that as we turn to your word, that you speak to our hearts this morning, that you allow the Spirit to move, to guide us, to pull at our heartstrings. Lord, I ask for your strength as I stand. And that what's said will bring honor and glory to you alone. These things we ask in Jesus' name. Amen. God's word says here that growth is so important, that growth is so needed, that it is a work that we're to be about. Notice there, verse 5, and beside this, giving all diligence. The idea there is that we're supposed to give careful and persistent effort. That's what diligence means, that we desire, that we strive for what is getting ready to be laid out here in these verses, that we desire growth. We shouldn't be content just to be saved. We shouldn't be just content to say, well, I'm God's child. Now, church, there are those out there, there are those Christians that will tell you that they're satisfied just to be saved. But God says that we need to be about growing. And if they give a careful examination, there should be that desire to grow. There should be that desire, most likely, if they're just content to say, well, I'm saved, they don't know what they're missing. You see, just as a child, that baby is born, they need to be able to go from milk to solid food. They need to be able to get the nutrition stuff. Gabe gains a lot from the formula. He gets calories and some nutrition. And there's been times, in fact, in his life, that it's even been lower than that and been on what they call TPN. And friend, I tell you, that TPN will just barely keep you alive. In fact, there's even risk of organ damage because of TPN. If you stay on it for a long period of time, it's not going to give you that much. It'll keep you alive, but you're not going to really grow and develop. And I truly believe that one of the things that Gabe has grown and developed has been where he's eating the pureed table food and getting the vegetables and the nutrition and the protein and the meats. So we need to get to where we can, and I hope and I pray that someday he's able to sit down and eat a steak with you. And I'm about to tell you. But we've got to have desire to grow and be able to eat more, digest more, or we're going to be very limited. And Peter says here,

pray that someday he's able to sit down and eat a steak with you and make a table. But we've got to have desire to grow and be able to eat more, digest more, or we're going to be very limited. And Paul, or Peter says here, in the streets today to see how people feel about work. There's all kind of hiring signs that are there. Opportunities for people to work. I don't know that in America we have the work ethic that we once had. But we've got to have it spiritually. We've got to have it in our Christian life. We've got to have desire, because Christian growth isn't going to just happen. If we don't have a desire to read God's Word, to walk with Him, to study deeper, to get to know Him more. And Peter says, here are some things that we need to look for growth. Growth begins with our faith. It begins when we're saved. But it doesn't stop there. And then that begins to outline this. He says, add to your faith virtue. The first thing Peter mentions is that we're going to add to our faith virtue, moral character, moral excellency. Now, we're not going to be perfect. I'm not perfect. I don't know of one Christian who is perfect. But I know of many Christians who are honest and they have character. And that's what we should desire. Moral integrity, character. It says, then add knowledge. A proper understanding of the truth and the application of that knowledge. That we not only grow as our faith, that we become of moral integrity and have moral character. But then we have knowledge and we apply that knowledge. And then tells us that add to knowledge temperance, self-control. Yeah, that's a tough one. You see, these are the things that people are going to know, that we're walking with God, that Christ lives in us. As we grow in His Word, we grow in our moral character, we grow in the application of the knowledge of God's Word, we grow in our self-control. And then he says to add patience. Now, we've all heard the saying not to pray for patience, but it is a part of our growth. Learning how to wait upon God. Learn how to be patient with Him, to be able to not just be patient, but I believe it also carries the idea of remaining faithful to Him and growing in our walk with God, that we are faithful even when things are difficult, even when things are questionable, that we just hold to Him, that we trust in Him, we walk with Him, and we remain faithful with Him. As we remain faithful, it says then that

0: as we remain faithful. It says then to add to patience, God.
1: We're talking about him. And just like Gabe, we all know what we are supposed to do. As children, we knew what our parents expected of us. We didn't always make that choice to do what was expected of us, though, did we? We did the same thing with God. It's not just having the knowledge, but applying that knowledge in our life. Being obedient to him, doing what he's asked of us to do, doing that which is right. You see, as we do these things, then verse 7, we're going to add to that brotherly kindness, love of family. Peter's talking here to the early church. How do we love one another? How do we care for one another? Peter says we're to love each other as a part of our family. Now, family don't always see eye to eye. And certainly family sometimes has some disagreements. But at the end of the day, when it comes to family, we believe they're worth fighting for. We want to be there for one another. It hurts. And there are those times that there are those things that come in and begin to try to divide families apart. But in time, generally speaking, at some point there'll be some healing that will take place within that family. And especially for us, we're primarily that old Scotch-Irish and we're clannish. We fight for our family. We're to love one another. To see through those disagreements. To not be putting down, backstabbing, but to love our family. A lot of times we want to attach things the world wants to attach. If you do something for me, then I'll be there for you. That give and take relationship. But perhaps we understand it greatest because of our ancestry. What Peter lays out here next. He's laid out temperance and patience and brotherly kindness. Then notice that next one. Charity. Add to brotherly kindness, the love of family, add to that charity. I believe what he's speaking of here, and as you look at this, charity means love. We know that. And we know that in the New Testament there were three types of love that was described or words are used. Here what Peter is speaking of is that agape love, the love that God has. It's an unconditional love. And church, we're to love our brothers and sisters in God unconditionally. Why? Because he loves us unconditionally. Now just pause for a minute. Don't think about anyone else. Think about yourself. Think about your relationship with God. And he loves you unconditionally. He sent Christ to the cross with that unconditional love, regardless of whether you and I would accept him. But as we have, he loves us unconditionally. We don't have to do anything to earn God's love. There's not anything we can do to earn more favor with God, more of his love. God doesn't love me more than he loves any of you, and there's not one of you that he loves more than any other. And he loves us without any strings attached. You think about your own life. For me, it's humbling to think that, you know, even the times that I've not been obedient to God, that I've been disobedient, the times that I've sinned against him,

He still loved me. He loved me the same. He doesn't love me more on the days that I'm standing behind this pulpit or doing what he asks. For those of you who've had children, you understand that. You love that child regardless. Even when they're acting out, even when they're not doing what you've asked them to, you love them regardless. That's the way God is with us. So we see that Peter is telling us and God is showing us that we should have a desire to work, to put forth effort, to be careful and diligent in our growth, to desire to grow in our virtue, to add knowledge and application of that, to add temperance, self-control, to add patience, to add godliness, brotherly love and charity, unconditional love. And then it says, for if these things be in you and abound, they make you that you shall neither be barren nor unfruitful in the knowledge of our Lord Jesus Christ. Let me ask you a question. What's the opposite of barren and unfruitful? It means to be fruitful, doesn't it? If we desire and we work at growing in these things and we add these things to our life, we desire to grow as a Christian, then it says we're going to be fruitful. People are going to see Christ in us. They're going to see that we're a Christian. They're going to see the joy and the peace that we have. And I believe that that's what the world needs to see. That's how we are to be a testament to a lost world. Is that we're growing and they desire to be like us. You may feel as though your life is barren and unfruitful. But if you desire these things, he says, we won't be barren and unfruitful. If we are desiring to grow in our walk with God, if we're desiring to grow in our virtue, our knowledge, our temperance, our patience, godliness, brotherly kindness, and charity, he says, we won't be barren. We won't be unfruitful. But we will grow in the knowledge of our Lord Jesus Christ. We'll understand, we'll know more about him, and we'll be fruitful. But he that lacketh these things is blind and cannot see afar off, and hath forgotten that he was purged from his old sins. Some of you like me, you wear glasses. I'm not blind without. He says we won't be barren. We won't be unfruitful. But we will grow in the knowledge of our Lord Jesus Christ. We'll understand, we'll know more about him, and we'll be fruitful. But he that lacketh these things is blind and cannot see afar off, and hath forgotten that he was purged from his old sins. Some of you like me, you wear glasses. I'm not blind without them. They start tapping up and bringing off everything. I said, tell me how bad was that? He said, before you come back next time, go to the eye doctor. Went to the eye doctor and told me I need glasses. I thought, well, that's going to make a big difference. Some of the road signs, when you ride down the interstate, I got close to them. They started typing up and bringing off everything. I said, tell me how bad was that? He said, before you come back next time, go to the eye doctor. Went to the eye doctor and told me I need glasses. I thought, well, that's going to make a big difference. Some of the road signs, when you ride down the interstate, I got close to them before I could make out what this. Our temperance, our patience, godliness, brotherly kindness, and charity. And if we'll have that desire, our lives will be fruitful. If we have that desire, we don't have to worry about what we're doing, and people can see the fruit of our Christian life. If we have that desire, we're growing, we're going to be fruitful. They say those who don't grow, they can't see it far off. They can't make out those maples and those oaks. In fact, they're so blind, they have forgotten what Christ has done for them

0: Understand? And there are those who are walking around and they're mindful that they're saved, but they've forgotten what God saved them from. The reality, the joy of their salvation is lost. You see, by growing and gaining that walk, becoming godly, as described here, doesn't mean we become so holy that no one else can relate to us. In fact, I think it's just the opposite. As we become more godly, we recognize just how humble we need to be. We recognize just how great the work of what Christ done on that cross for me meant. How devastating the sin in my life. The reality was that I deserve that death. And the grace of God that's poured out. Peter doesn't say there's any limit on how we grow or when we stop growing.
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6: I've got your Bible with you. Please jump with me to two places in the Word of God. The book of Hebrews, chapter number 10. Hebrews chapter number 10. And also we'll take our text verse this morning from James chapter number 1. Hebrews chapter number 10 and James chapter number 1. I appreciate you being with us. Forgive me for going ahead and jumping at it this morning. We're just following the direction of the Lord and trying to let Him have His will and way. I feel like this, that if we as our human nature is to push things to the max, isn't it? And to stretch it out and to drag it out and to put off. I don't know why we're that way, but we are as humans. And I'll just say this, every part of church is church. Amen. Now listen to me. God manifests Himself through the preached Word of God. Amen. Through the foolishness of preaching, ain't no replacement for it. But, hey, listen to me. What if you want to be absorbed and you want to be soaked in and locked in this congregation, the stuff that Danny gets up here and tells you is important. Amen. The stuff that, hey, listen, when a choir locks in and sings, that, and I'll say it like this. I was going to do the opposite favor for Miss Jennifer this morning, but she had to leave. Didn't really work out that way, but the Lord knows what He's doing. I say that there's, you know, good singing makes it easier to preach. When the good saints of God get up and sing songs of God, that makes it lightens the way to preach.

Going to try and do maybe the reverse order this morning, make it and get people's hearts ready, start up to sing. Amen. But that being said, I want to show you a couple things. My heart is heavily burdened. It's heavily burdened for the direction of our church. Me and Brother Israel have talked about getting outside of the four walls of the church. We were never called. We're part to be called as part of the local assembly, right, the ecclesia. But we're never called to hold the gospel here. We're never called to contain ourselves in here. But here's the issue that we've got to look at moving forward. Now I'm getting to Scripture, and I'm going to give you some Bible this morning, and we're going to move on with service. We're going to sing. We're still going to go about service as normal, and Brother Tommy's back here tapping his foot. We'll take up an offering the whole nine yards. I'm just kidding. He knew about this before we ever started. That being said, to do any of these things, to get outside of the walls of this church and to be the living, breathing church of the New Testament, it takes what we would call dedication. Amen. It takes what we would call some people saying, I'm doing it. Can I tell you this? Nothing worth doing in your life that you've ever achieved, you've ever done, half-heartedly or half-invested in. Amen. Now, you say, preacher, I know these people sitting there maybe even scratching their head this morning. There's people sitting there, it's like, preacher, I don't know how much more I could do. Bless you and thank God for you, because there are those people in our congregation that's got their hand in everything and do a little bit of everything. And I thank God for you, amen? I'm not asking anybody to put any more on themselves than what they're already doing when they're already drowning anyway. But I'm saying this, we come in here on Sunday mornings, amen? And we have, praise God, a lot of Sundays, between 180 up to 200 people at times. If everybody gets in one mind, one accord of saying, you know what, I want to actually be in the body of Christ. I don't just want a name on a roll. I don't just want to leave my salvation in a trophy case where I talk about it to my friends from time to time and I tell everybody it's worked out, but I actually want to be part of the living, breathing body of Jesus Christ. I'm telling you, we could turn this entire county up on its head. All right, listen with me in James. We're going to start in James this morning. I'll not ask you to stand in reverence. We'll just read it aloud in your hearing. The Bible says, my brethren, verse number 2, count it all joy when you fall into the divers temptations, knowing this, that the trying of your faith worketh patience. But let patience have her perfect work, that ye may be perfect. And notice this word with me this morning, entire. Now, we're not preaching sinless perfection. We understand we'll not gain that until we're with Him glorified. Amen? We understand that this morning. But we're preaching about, the Bible says, but let patience have a perfect work that you may be perfect and entire. In other words, this, that we should be the epitome of Christ, that we should be the walking flesh of Jesus Christ in the day and time which we live in. Entire. I want to focus on that word this morning. Wanting nothing. Do you realize that as a child of God, when you were saved by the marvelous blood of Jesus Christ, you were called to be getting to a position where you lack nothing in your walk with Christ? And in other words, He didn't just save us to get us in the door and you just coaster out from here. He didn't just save us to get our name etched on. I've been talking to about membership and stuff here lately, and men, a young man and going to be soon a young lady have been talking about membership. These folks were baptized recently, and now that they're baptized into the kingdom of God, they've been saved, number one, by His grace. It's time that they take that step and say, hey, I want to be an actual legitimate member of Mitchell Baptist Church. I'm not just under the umbrella of my mother and father. I'm a member of Mitchell Baptist. Amen. Praise God. That's wonderful. We want members. We want active members. We want all of those things. But more than that, we want to be, listen to me, it's not just about that. It's about being entire in our walk with Him. It's about being a complete work. I'll give you another word here in just a moment besides entire. If any of you lack wisdom, let him ask of God that giveth to all men liberally and upbraideth not, and it shall be given him. But let him ask in faith, nothing wavering, for he that wavereth is like a... Listen here, verse 6, 7, and 8 for me, okay? Nothing wavering, for he that wavereth is like a wave of the sea, driven with the wind and tossed. For let not that man think that he shall receive anything of the Lord. A double-minded man is unstable in all of his ways.
We relate that instantly to the world. I have people in my life. I have people in my family. I have friends that are absolutely unable to make a decision. They're unable to be solid in anything that they do. And I relate that verse to them, right? They're all over the place. They've never found their landing spot in Christ, let alone in their life. And because of that, they're double-minded. They don't know what ends up, and they're constant. Their life is what we would consider chaos. But understand this morning, I'd like for us to look at it on a Christian's level. I'd like for us to look at it as a believer this morning and say this, that a double-minded Christian's life and our ways will always be unstable, they'll always be unfruitful, they'll always be unbeneficial until we lock in. Amen? Hey, listen, there's so much fruit we leave hanging on the vine as New Testament Christians because we're part-time Christians and we're 90% of the time what we want to be. Amen? Hey, listen to me. I'm saying this morning. A double-minded man is unstable in all his ways. You say, preacher, we've got jobs. Praise God, we need them. Amen? You say, preacher, we've got family. We've got this adventure. We've got this sport. Praise God, I'm sure all of them are fun in their rightful place. But I'm telling you this, to get to a place of being entire, fully equipped as a saint of God to go out and spread the gospel of Jesus Christ and to see His work done through your hands, what an honor. Can I stop and say that? What an honor for Jesus Christ to die on the cross at Calvary to save a wretched sinner like me, let alone for after I'm saved from saying, you know what, I'd like for you to do something for me. Hey, listen to me. It's like He came by the poor wretched beggar in the ditch and picked me equipped as a saint of God to go out and spread the gospel of Jesus Christ and to see His work done through your hands. What an honor. Can I stop and say that? What an honor for Jesus Christ to die on the cross at Calvary to save a wretched sinner like me. Let alone for after I'm saved from saying, you know what, I'd like for you to do something for me. Hey, listen to me. It's like He came by the poor wretched beggar in the ditch and picked me up out of it and said, the Hebrews. So when He's talking about this holiest, right, this holy place where God dwells, we can in our culture understand what He means by boldness entering in there. We quote that verse a lot, but Paul's talking to a group of people who understood unholiness and unrighteousness entering in before God in His presence, and the holiest of holies would strike them dead. Right? I can imagine being a little apprehensive. If you've grew up your entire life witnessing, and possibly they'd witness that happened to a priest, I don't know, they grew up their entire life witnessing that if you were not holy before God and you entered in there, God was going to strike you dead. And Paul's saying this, have such faith in what Jesus Christ has done for you that you boldly walk in there

without consecrated. First time it's used in your Bible is speaking about Aaron and the priesthood of Aaron, right? And that priesthood, and he talked about how to make their clothes and all the sacrifices that needed to be made for them and by them to be consecrated before God. That doesn't mean that they were made in a special place of necessarily holiness. It doesn't mean they had reached a place of sanctification. What that meant was this, is that they were the completely, they were the complete model as a priest of what God wanted them to be. Let's finish with me verse number 20 and we'll preach and be done right here. When he hath consecrated for us through the veil, that is to say his flesh, and having a high priest over the house of God, let us draw near with a true heart and full assurance of faith, having our hearts sprinkled from an evil conscience and our bodies washed with pure water. Let us hold fast the profession of faith without wavering, for he is faithful that promise. And let us, hey, listen, we'll stop right there. I want to give verse 24 and 25 here in just a minute. Preacher, what he's saying, I'm saying this. We can boldly enter into the Holy of Holies, right? We can boldly enter into this holiness. Why? I don't have to worry about paying the consequences for my ineptness. I don't have to worry about my fallible flesh. I don't have to worry about my insecurities or my insignificant sin. I don't have to worry about that. Why? He did it, right? He gave me that in full. Done. Payment paid, sin taken care of, no longer worry about it. Thank God, praise the Lord for that this morning, amen? I can boldly enter in knowing, I can have faith in knowing that he did it to the fullness. When he says, hath consecrated for us, that means it's done. It's full, not going to hold anything else. Might I say this morning, most Christians are full, but we're not full of God. Amen. Most of us are full. Most of us are so full to the brim, anything you try to add is just overflowing, right? We can't soak it in and we can't absorb it, but it's not God that we're full of this morning. Now listen to me just a moment here, and I told you we're going to quickly be done. Listen to verse number 24 and number 25. And let us consider one another to provoke unto love and to good works, not forsaking the assembling of ourselves together as the manner of some is, but exhorting one another, and so much more as you see the day approaching. He said, let us consider one another to provoke unto love and to good works. Can I tell you this? I hear testimonies, and if you're a member of this church, you know, Mitchell Baptist Church, you know this to be true. A lot of our testimonies oftentimes are of the people and of the goodness of this congregation and the love that we have. Praise God for that this morning. But let me tell you something. That does not in any way, any shape, form, or fashion replace the love that we have for God. It should not. Amen. I worry sometimes. I heard an old preacher say one time that you have your certain services where everybody shows up that loves the pastor. And you have your other services where everybody shows up that loves the church. And then you got those one of those about 10 people, and them's the ones that loves God. Amen. But what I'm saying is this morning is thank God for the love and the fellowship and the unity and the doing for one another and the going for one another and the being there and the cheering one another on and encouraging and exhorting one another. That falls second always to the love we have for Him. Let me tell you something this morning. Let me put it to you this way. If I, as a husband and a father this morning, if I had four or five ladies in my phone that I would talk to on occasion just to kind of keep them on the line in case something happened with me and my wife, it's asking for failure, don't you think? You ever heard the phrase, if you've got a plan B, you were never sold out to plan A? Amen? If I, as your pastor, was doting and entertaining and other churches and getting Brother Israel to fill in for me a couple services a month because I was going and pursuing another church, then I'm never doing anything here for the Lord. I'm never going to see a move of God because I'm not sold out to you as your pastor. Amen? I'm saying this. We say big statements like wanting to see things and wanting God to do things and wanting to be part of things. I'm telling you this, tonight we're going to have a meeting of not just church and what we've got coming up with the building and some votes we've got to have, but some looking forward at some things to get out of the walls of this church. And I'm begging you this morning to get in that, to get involved in that. You say, preacher, I've got kids and they play ball, and everybody else in the United States does. Amen? You say, preacher, I've got this, and it's a time of year that I'm fixing to have a harvest this or do that. We're all busy. Amen? And we all got stuff that's backed up.
But here's the thing that I find funny.

Okay? We claim to be brothers and sisters in Christ. We claim to be heirs and joint heirs with Jesus Christ. We claim to be heirs of the kingdom of God. We claim to be children of God this morning. Amen? But I noticed this yesterday. We didn't hardly make it. My cousin's daughter had a birthday party, and we wound up having vehicle trouble and everything else. We got there, but late. But mine and my wife, listen, we live one of these lives that is absolutely full to the brim, just like the rest of y'all do, all right? We have to schedule a minute to talk. Amen? You ever had that kind of lifestyle? You schedule a minute. Honey, we've got to talk about a few things. So we're that busy. But because we love them, and we want them to know we care about them as family, we sliced out that Saturday evening a little while, 1,000 other things to do, right? That still ain't done this morning. Just to go and say, here's your $10 birthday gift that you ain't going to remember in 6 months, but you'll remember that we were here. Because we love them and we want them to know we care. Look with me and read verse 24 and 25 again. As brothers and sisters in Christ, and as heirs and joint heirs with Jesus Christ, as sons and daughters of the living God. I'm talking about being full up with what God wants us to be this morning, consecrated. Let me read this again, we're fixing to be done. Let us consider one another to provoke unto love and to good work.

0: care. Look with me and read verse 24 and 25 again. As brothers and sisters in Christ, and as heirs and joint heirs with Jesus Christ, as sons and daughters of the living God. I'm talking about being full up with what God wants us to be this morning, consecrated. Let me read this again, we're fixing to be done. Let us consider one another to provoke unto love and to good works, not forsaking the assembling of ourselves together as the manner of some is, but exhorting one another with what God wants us to be this morning, consecrated. Let me read this again, we're fixing to be done. Let us consider one another to provoke unto love and to good works, not forsaking the assembling of ourselves together as the manner of some is, but exhorting one another, and so much more. You know what it takes to have that, that thought process and that locked in place, that sold out place in our life? It takes being consecrated. That I'm absolutely trying. Hey, listen to me. You don't want the perfect. Can I tell you this? Every one of you this morning, in a few moments of prayer, could be the perfect entire Christian. Do you know what God wants for that? Say, well, preacher, I've never went to Bible college. I've never preached. I've never taught a class. I can't sing. Do you know what God views as perfect and entire? It's somebody who will hit their knees before a holy God and say, God, whatever you want. Whatever it is you're doing, whatever it is going on in your life that day, God, I'm yours. You have reached a different level of Christianity. If at every day in your life and everything you deal with in life, you say, God, I'm yours. Do with me as you please. I'm giving myself. It's somebody who will hit their knees before a holy God and say, God, whatever you want. Whatever it is you're doing, whatever it is going on in your life that day, God, I'm yours. You have reached a different level of Christianity. If at every day in your life and everything you deal with in life, you say, God, I'm yours. Do with me as you please. I'm giving myself fully over to you. The ministry sometimes. I don't have a choice. Amen. Maybe God did that in my favor. He took a lot of the choice out of it for me. I ain't got no choice being that book. I ain't got no choice but to be on my knees in prayer. I ain't got any choice but to be here when I feel like hitting the alarm clock. I ain't got any choice but to be there on Wednesday night in spite of everything else. Amen? I ain't got any choice. These young men who play football, you can ask them. I was once there. It's been a long time ago. You can have a coach that comes in and lights your fire to where you're ready to run through a brick wall. Right? You can have somebody come in and get you all pumped up and excited, and you've got teenage hormones raging, and you've got probably a creatine in your system. You're just absolutely ready to destroy somebody. But you take one or two bad apples on that team that's just there for the heck of it, and they could kind of care less. They will suck the entire life out of that team before they ever hit the field. That's what happens. I've seen this happen so many, many times in churches where the life sucked out of something that God's doing. Or somebody gets a heart for things of God and wants to. By no means does Preacher Blake have all the answers or even the direction. I've got some thoughts and some ideas, and God can take that and blossom them. And other people, it's like, you know what? I want to do something for God. Praise God for that. But nothing will suck the life out of a new, growing, prospering church better than the I can't, and the I don't have times, and that I'll let somebody else. Amen? Can I tell you this? We're in a war. I heard a quote one time, said something about wars are not just fought by fatherless men, or husbandless, or wifeless men, right? But they're fought by the men with wives at home and children at home. Same thing right now in the war that we're in. This war and this fight is not just fought by the retirees. Amen? This war and this fight and this struggle to get the gospel outside of the four walls of the church is not just fought by select, special remnants. It's a charge given to us all. I'm telling you this morning, we're done. We're going to pray, and we're going to carry on with church as normal right here in a minute. But I couldn't, I'll be honest with you. Sometimes I feel like this. Preacher, y'all don't back me up right here. Sometimes I feel like we need to take a tablecloth and just absolutely shake everything up from time to time to keep us from lingering in the parking lot 15 minutes while the choir's singing. Amen? God help us. Sometimes we need a fire lit under us. But I'm saying this morning. I'm begging you as your pastor. Don't just lean on your membership or lean on your occasional attendance. Get in. Say, preacher, you don't know about my life and you don't know what I got going on and what's in it for me. I can promise you this, there's far more in it for you than what this world has to offer. You've never begun to scratch the blessings that God has for you. But I'm going to tell you this right now. The reason that we have so much world in the church and so much church supposedly in the world right now is because we got a lot of people who are double-minded in all their ways. We got a lot of people across the entire New Testament church for generations now who have been about a quarter in and three quarters out all of their life, and you cannot tell the difference. I'm telling you this, that if we'll get invested and we'll you say, you know what, I'm sold out and I'm doing this for the Lord. The reason you say, preacher, this is the Bible Belt. A Bible Belt with a lot of people slipping off to hell. Because nobody's ever been real about it. Because nobody's ever said, you know what? I want to be in the fullness of the Holy Spirit that dwells inside of me, and I want to be absolutely full to the brim of what God wants to do in my life. That's my prayer for our church. That's my prayer moving forward. And listen, things I've got in my head and my mind are simple, and they're nothing grand. It's as simple as witnessing the gospel of Jesus Christ to other people. But we've got to have people invested to do it. Because if you don't, stuff like this just falls right back flat on its face. We've seen it happen in a short 3 years here. I understand you say, preacher, it goes back to leadership. I'm not ducking out of nothing this morning. I'm telling you this, that I want to be in the fullness of what God would have. I want to be consecrated for Him. I want to be fully turned over to what He wants me to be, what He wants our church to be, and not tap the brakes and not look back. Amen? Listen to me. Let's pray after we get done praying. I tell you what, after we get done praying, go ahead, choir. You be coming up, and they'll probably pass an offering around all at the same time, all right? Don't worry, you're still going to hear a word from Danny at the close of all this. I'll say this morning. We're done. I'm praying. Positions are useless unless they're done in the right spirit. You know how much faith and trust I would have in calling on Brother Israel to ever preach if the only time he ever showed up for church was when I was going to have him preach? You know how much faith and trust and how much good he would be doing the church if he just come to an associate pastor one service a week? God help us now. You say, you're a crazy person. No, I'm saying this. We've gotten to a place where we're so lax in society as a whole, as Christians in the New Testament, that we'll hold offices and positions and think that faithfulness is not a requirement of that. God help us this morning. I want to be consecrated to Him. Everything else is second to that. Hey, listen to me. You're speaking to somebody who spent years working 7 days a week, and I understand there are things that you can't listen that are outside of your control. But thank God, if you do have to work 7 days a week of the morning, thank God He gave us a Wednesday night and a Sunday night service. You still hit 2 out of 3. Amen. I never understood that. Let's go Lord in word of prayer. We're going to move on this morning. Father, God, we love You. We praise Your holy name. And God, I just pray this, that You take Your words this morning from Your book as simple and as minuscule and as it might be this morning. I believe with all of my heart we're following the Holy Spirit. God, I pray You would take these words, manifest it in people's life this morning and say, you know what? I've been way too lax. I'm not involved. God, I want to see a move of You. It can't be done by me. It can't be done by 15 others. It's got to be by a body of people saying, we all want one thing, God to be glorified, souls to be saved. So Father, would You do that this morning? Would You just come by our way, help us? We're fixing to get up here and sing in a moment. And God, I pray that when we do it to Your honor and Your glory, because we're excited about the hell that You saved us from.
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6: I hope it's been an encouragement to you. Again, this book to me is a Christian life in light of the coming of the Lord. And that's kind of the thought we've been looking at, the Lord coming back and how we as saints ought to live and conduct ourselves in light of His coming. And I think in these days, you know, the enemy, the devil, so often wants to get our eyes off the coming of the Lord and get our mind on the things of this world. And that's so easy to do because we live in the world. But in the back of our mind, and especially in our heart, God wants us to be reminded as much as we can that He's coming back. And we'll be ready to meet Him, and not just ready to meet Him as far as being saved, but ready to meet Him as far as being where we need to be when He comes. And I hope this study has helped us. I know it's helped me consider some things, and I hope it's helped you. So tonight we'll be in chapter 4, and I want to look at the first 5 verses of the chapter. So if you can, if you're able to stand with us, we invite you to do so. We'll read these first 5 verses and then pray together and ask the Lord to help us tonight. In verse number 1 of chapter 4, the Apostle Paul said, "Furthermore, then, we beseech you, brethren, and exhort you by the Lord Jesus, that as ye have received of us how ye ought to walk and to please God, so you would abound more and more. For you know what commandments we gave you by the Lord Jesus. For this is the will of God, even your sanctification, His vessel in sanctification and honor, not in the lust of concupiscence, even as the Gentiles which know not God." I'm going to stop right there. I know that's in the middle of the sentence, but we'll stop right there and deal with these verses tonight. Let's pray together. Father, we thank you again for the good day that you've given us. Thank you for blessing this week and allowing us all to be here tonight. I thank you for our church family. Lord, I know that they've worked hard today and had very busy days. And Lord, I'm thankful that folks still have a desire to come to the house of God, even on Wednesday night when our bodies are tired and weary. And Lord, I pray that you'd help us tonight. You'd encourage us and strengthen us in this Wednesday night service. Lord, give us what we stand in need of. Lord, help us again to be reminded that you're soon to return, and remind us of some things and how we ought to walk in light of your coming, so that when you do return, we'll be found faithful. And Lord, I pray you'd encourage folks tonight. I know many are discouraged, many are troubled. And Lord, I pray you'd bring encouragement this evening. And then if there be one tonight that's listening on the radio or the live stream or even here in the congregation, and they're not saved, Lord, I pray you'd challenge their heart about being saved, and they'd turn to you and be born again. And Lord, we will thank you for what you do. In Jesus' name we ask. Amen. Thank you for standing as we read those verses. Now, the 4th chapter is probably one of the most familiar chapters, at least the last few verses of 1 Thessalonians. Of course, it's the chapter that deals with what we call the rapture of the church. And we'll get to that in a couple weeks. And I know that there are those out there to say, well, I don't believe in the rapture because the word rapture is not in the Bible. Well, the word may not be, but the catching away is found at the end of this chapter, and we're going to get to that probably in a couple services. But tonight I want to look at these first 5 verses of the 4th chapter. And Paul begins this chapter by dealing with the walk of the believer, and specifically in sanctification. When you study your Bible on the doctrine of sanctification, I really see it in 3 parts, and some people may differ, and that's fine if you do. But I believe the first part of sanctification is immediate sanctification when we get saved. And I have to call that positional sanctification. Let me give you the definition of the word sanctification first, in case you're not familiar with it. The word sanctification means to be set apart or to set aside. When God saves us, He positionally pulls us out of this world, not bodily, not physically, we're still here, but spiritually we're pulled out and set apart. And that's what the church is. The root word for church, the Greek word for the church, is ecclesia, and it means a called out assembly, being called out of this world. So when God saves us, He calls us out and sanctifies us positionally. That is receiving Him as our Savior. We cannot save ourselves. We cannot positionally sanctify ourselves. That is God's working through the Holy Spirit. And then I believe what we're looking at here tonight is we could call practical or personal sanctification. After we get saved, after we've received the position of being sanctified, then we are to walk in that position and to live our life according to the Word of God and allow the Word of God and the Holy Ghost to begin to personally sanctify us and set us apart. Most of us tonight, if you're like me, when I first got saved, there was some things in our life that were not right, and they did not immediately go away. And the Holy Ghost began to deal with us through Bible reading, through prayer, fellowship with other saints, through preaching, started dealing with us about those things, and we began to put those things aside and move away from them. That's personal sanctification. And that's something I think we work on until we go home to be with the Lord. And then one day, there's going to be a physical sanctification. Our bodies are going to be changed. Our flesh nature is going to be dealt with. And that old nature that we battle so much and it gets us down and causes us

be changed. Our flesh nature is going to be dealt with. And that old nature that we battle so much and it gets us down and causes us to lean toward the things of the world, one day when we meet the Lord, like he's going to deal with here at the end of chapter 4, we're going to see that physical, or we might even call it tonight permanent sanctification. Because when we all get to heaven, everything's going to be right. There'll be no fleshly issues. There'll be no misunderstandings. There'll be no problems with our mind and things like that. All that's going to be dealt with through going to heaven with Christ, and we're going to be likened unto him. So that's a little bit about sanctification tonight without going in too deep or too deep with it. But we're going to look tonight here in these first five verses, and the thought here is very simple on the believer's sanctification, on the believer's sanctification, or that personal sanctification that I mentioned to you. I want to look at three thoughts here in these five verses that Paul deals with. He's speaking, of course, to the church at Thessalonica, but it can apply to you and I tonight because we are part of the church. We're not part of that local church. It's not here, but we are part of the church, so it applies to us. So let's look at these tonight. First of all, he deals in verses 1 and 2 with the thought of abounding. The believer's sanctification, number one, is to abound. That word abound means to be full, or to expand, or to grow. We could even look at that word as moving up, going forward in our Christian life. Something that abounds is not going backwards. It's not recessing. It's going forward. It's advancing. So that's what he's dealing with here. In verse number 1, Paul beseeches us. This is a word that is often used by the Apostle Paul. If you've never done this before, get you a concordance. Word beseech. I preached a series on that years ago here. And I think there's probably anywhere from 11 to 12 to 13 times at least, and I'm just going off of memory, that Paul uses that word beseeching in different situations in the church epistle. So that's kind of a trademark of the Apostle Paul, to beseech the church. That word beseech means to beg, to plead with, just like you would beseech someone to follow Christ, or maybe beseech one of your children to do right. I beg you, I plead with you, I have a desire that you listen to what I have to say. So that's what Paul's dealing with here in this beseeching in verse 1. Notice in our text, he said, furthermore, building on what we looked at in chapter 3, he said, furthermore, then we beseech you, brethren, and exhort you by the Lord Jesus. To begin with, Paul in verse number 1 beseeches them, and beseeches them not by his own way or his own will or even his own authority, but he said, by the Lord Jesus. He said, we're coming in the name of the Lord Jesus. He said, we're not doing this for ourselves. We're doing this in the name of Christ. Of course, Christ had called the Apostle Paul to be the apostle to the Gentiles. And he was a tremendous church planter that God used in many different places along through Asia to plant these churches. So as he opens up chapter 4, he wants them to know that he's coming in the name of the Lord. He's coming with a burden that the Lord has put on his heart. He's coming with a desire for them to follow the Lord as he has followed the Lord. And here he's wanting to encourage them. Every believer, he gives us a good example here. Every believer in the church ought to have a desire such as the Apostle Paul has, to encourage the saints of God, to beseech one another. We should be helping one another along the way to abound. We should not be trying to push people back. We should not be trying to push other brothers and sisters down. And that's our flesh nature. We've all battled that before. We've all had that tendency to push someone down. And all that is my flesh and your flesh trying to get one up on somebody else. And the fact of the matter is we're no better than anybody else in our flesh nature. So Paul is beseeching the church to abound. And you and I can learn from this tonight that we should do the same thing in beseeching others, reaching out to others to come with me as I follow the Lord, and let's serve Christ, and let's live according to his word. Let's have a prayer life. Let's be faithful to him. There's a lot of ways we can beseech believers to follow God. And then something else here he deals with the thought of abounding. He delivers a burden here in verse number 1. He tells about beseeching them by the Lord Jesus. And he goes on to say that, as you have received of us, how you ought to walk and to please God, so you would abound more. This is the point in verse 1. He said, my burden is that you abound. Every minister of the gospel, every pastor, every missionary, anybody that's called to minister to people wants to see people abound. If we don't, then there's something wrong. We want to see people grow. We want to see them walk closer to Christ. It's not encouraging to see people walk away from God or to go backwards. It's always encouraging to see them go forward. And again, that's the heart of the apostle. He has a burden. And he reminds us here in verse number 1, he said that as ye have received of us. So
He's going back to when this church was

people walk away from God or to go backwards. It's always encouraging to see them go forward. And again, that's the heart of the apostle. He has a burden. And he reminds us here in verse number one, he said that as ye have received of us. So he's going back to when this church was planted, which was not a very long time before this epistle was written. He said, but as you have received us, how you ought to walk. Paul said, when we came to you, verse number one, he said that as ye have received of us. So he's going back to when this church was planted, which was not a very long time before this epistle was written. He said, but as you have received us, how you ought to walk. Paul said, when we came to you, we taught you how you ought to, we can do for our church and our church families. To abound is for us to check ourselves and make sure we are abounding, make sure we are growing, make sure we are being what God would have us to be. So there's the burden of the Apostle Paul, and I really believe he was a great example to the church at Thessalonica. But then in verse number two, as he's dealing with the thought of abounding in the believer's sanctification, he deals with the building blocks. How do we abound? How do we grow forward? Well, in verse number two, he describes it. He said, for you know what to the word of God. He said, when we came and established that church, we gave you commandments. Now, they didn't have a full Bible like you and I enjoyed tonight. He gave them what they had. Everything Paul quoted in the church epistles was Old Testament. But remember that the Apostle Paul had been given the gospel of the dispensation of God to the Gentiles. So this was something relatively new. That's why it took a little while for the church in Jerusalem to lay hold of it

Commandments. Now, they didn't have a full Bible like you and I enjoyed tonight. He gave them what they had. Everything Paul quoted in the church epistles was Old Testament. But remember that the Apostle Paul had been given the gospel of the dispensation of God to the Gentiles. So this was something relatively new. That's why it took a little while for the church in Jerusalem to lay hold of it. And I enjoyed tonight. He gave them what they had. Everything Paul quoted in the church epistles was Old Testament. But remember that the Apostle Paul had been given the gospel of the dispensation of God to the Gentiles. So this was something relatively new. That's why it took a little while for the church in Jerusalem to lay hold of it and to see it. Paul talks, and you want to try to eat the right things. You don't think about when you're young. You get a little age on you, and you go to the doctor, and he says you got this wrong and that wrong, and this over here is wrong. And if you got any sense about it, you're going to start thinking about what you're putting in your body. You young people enjoy it while you can, but be careful. It'll catch you before you know it. And you'll get high blood pressure and sugar diabetes and all these other crazy things. It'll kill you. So it is spiritually. What we put into us is either going to cause us to abound or to go backwards. So Paul is magnifying the scripture here in verse number 2. He said, you know what commandments we gave you by the Lord Jesus. He said, that is your building blocks to abound. That is how we grow. That is how we get closer to Christ. The more scripture that we take in, the more we know about our Lord. The more scripture that we apply with Him, and that is the abounding in the Christian life. If you put quality time in the Word of God, you will abound in your walk. I saw a commercial the other day. It was talking about a workout and somebody being strong, muscular, and talking about how some people will walk by somebody that's very fit and say, boy, I wish I could be like that. And the fact of the matter is we could if we want to put the time into it. We could if we want to be disciplined, man. If you want to watch your calories and cut your carbs out and eat more protein and walk more or run if you're still able to and get in the gym, lift some weights, and if you'll be disciplined to do that, it doesn't happen in one day or a week or 30 days. It takes a lot of time. It takes showing up every day for you to prove that discipline and become that person in your life. Well, so it does spiritually. You don't grow just overnight. You don't become a strong Christian a week after you get saved or a month after you get saved or even a year after you get saved. It takes days and weeks and years of walking with God and growing, being faithful to the things of God, reading the Word of God, staying in the house of God, and you look back on your life and you start seeing where you have abounded because you've been faithful to the Word of God. So I want to encourage you young people tonight, if you're just getting started in your Christian life and you want to get to where mom and daddy's at when that time comes, if you want to get to where the older saints in this church are at, then stay with it. You've got to keep abounding. You don't jump from level 1 to level 10. And I know there's no levels in Christianity. You understand what I'm saying? But you don't jump from the early babe in Christ to a mature Christian overnight. You got to go up every stair step. You got to take every little step and just keep being faithful and just doing what God has commanded us to do in this book. And you'll turn around one day, and there you will be abounding, and you will be a strong Christian for the Lord. So he mentions here the believer's sanctification includes abounding. Then we get to verse number 3. Notice the second thing that Paul deals with that we're going to look at tonight. He talks about to abstain, abstaining from some things. Now, there's positives and negatives in every aspect of life. And so it is in the Christian life. There are things that we must do to be a strong Christian, not do to be saved. See, that's where a lot of people get confused in this generation. They think that when you're preaching sanctification or you're preaching to have standards and live for God, that you're somehow becoming, they like to use the word legalist. And that's not what a legalist is. A legalist, look in the book of Galatians, you'll find out what a legalist is. That's someone that adds works to salvation. And no Bible believer is going to do that. We know that salvation is by the grace of God through faith in Christ. We can't add anything to that. No amount of prayer, no amount of church attendance is going to bring somebody into salvation. We do those things because we are saved. And a lot of people get confused and they say, well, because I'm saved, then I don't have any other part in my Christian life. No, that's not so. When you get saved, you just enter into a walk with Jesus Christ. It's kind of like a marriage. You didn't go down the marriage altar with your spouse and get married and then look over at your spouse and say, okay, I'm done. It's all done. We're married now. I'm not talking to you anymore. We're not hanging out together. We're not fellowshipping. We're not praying together. Nothing about it. We're just done. That wouldn't have worked very well, would it? Some people have done that, and that's not good. And so it is in our spiritual life. We don't just cross the threshold of salvation and then say, okay, Lord, I'm done. That's all I need. It's kind of like that old man that time. And, his wife was upset with him because it had been 40, 50 years since they got married. And she said,

You never tell me you love me. He said, honey, I told you I loved you on the day we got married, and if anything changes, I'll let you know. And that's not good for a marriage, okay? It's a wonder she stayed with him that long. It's not a good thing. And sometimes we're that way with the Lord if we're not careful. Lord, you saved me. I'm glad you saved me. I'm glad I'm not going to hell. I'm glad I'm born again. Lord, I'm going to go over here and live my life. And then if I need you, Lord, I'll call on you. That is not the Christian walk. And that is, if you are saved, you become very immature that way. So here he talks about now abstaining. There's things we must do. And then on the flip side, there's things we must not do. Notice the importance of it in verse number 3. He said, for this is the will of God. Let me stop right there just a moment. If you ever read that in your Bible, that is an important statement. There are some things in this Christian walk we don't have to pray about. Number one, I don't have to pray about whether people need to be saved or not. I don't have to walk up to somebody that I don't know and say, I wonder if God wants them to be saved or not. I wonder if God really wants them to be born again. No, the Bible tells us he's not willing that any should perish, but all should come to repentance. We know that's the will of God. We don't have to pray about whether people get saved or not. Something else we don't have to pray about, we don't have to pray about whether we come to church or not. The Scripture tells us in many places. One place is in Hebrews chapter 10, verse 25, forsake not the assembling of yourselves together as the manner of some are, but so much the more as you see the day approaching. We don't have to pray about that. When you get saved, you should immediately find that local church that God wants you to be in and get in that church and begin to grow and serve the Lord. We don't have to pray about that. And another thing we don't have to pray about is what Paul's dealing with here tonight. He said, for this is the will of God. I don't have to pray about whether I need to walk with God or not. I don't have to pray about whether I need sanctification working in my life. That's a give me, okay? If you're saved tonight, then you should be concerned about sanctification. Walk with God, my daily walk with Christ, needs to be something that's very important in my life. So Paul deals with the importance of it. He said, for this is the will of God. He's assuring the church that it is God's will for them to be set apart from the world. There's no thinking about that. There's no praying or debating about that. Again, this doctrine of personal sanctification is not a matter of if it is God's will, but a matter of how do I get God's will done in my life. And let me say this to you. You've heard many messages on this. God's will is not some spooky, far-out thing that only a handful of Christians can get a hold of. If you're not careful, some preachers will make you think that. They'll say, well, you know, the will of God, only a few can find. Oh, no, no. God saved us, and if he saved us and he wants us to be in his will, does it not stand to reason he's going to let us know what his will is? And I mentioned some of it to you. Number one, you get saved. Number two, you start going to church. No, another part of the will of God is reading our Bible. Another part of the will of God is praying. I don't have to get up in the morning and say, Lord, do you want me to pray today or not? No, that's a give me. So you just start doing the things that are the will of God, and then you turn around one day and you say, well, look here, I am in the will of God. That's how you find the will of God. It's not some spooky thing that you have to spend hours and hours in prayer. I mean, I think you ought to pray daily, God, your will be done. But it's not some far out thing that only older Christians can get a hold of. No, you young people that have just been saved a year or two, you ought to know you're in the will of God right now. Now, you might not be in the completion of God's will in your life down the road. There may be some greater things that God's got for you. But as for right now, you ought to know you're in the will of God, doing the things that the Bible teaches us to do. So the importance of it is shown in verse 3. The involvement of it is shown in verse 3. He said, for this is the will of God, even your sanctification. Don't miss that little word, your sanctification. It is a personal thing. When I got saved, God took care of my positional sanctification. When I asked him to come into my heart and save me from my sin, he took care of positionally taking me out of the category of lost sinners and putting me into the kingdom of light. That's what the Scripture says, translated from darkness to light. That's what God did positionally when I got saved, when you got saved. But then guess what he said? Now, son, it is up to you for personal sanctification. You are to follow this Bible I've given you. You ought to exercise prayer that I have given you access according to Romans chapter 5. You are to listen to the Holy Spirit and walk in the Spirit that you fulfill not the lust of the flesh. All those things God has given us, but it is our responsibility to exercise those that we might be sanctified in our personal walk with God. So everybody's to be involved. You can't say, well, I'm saved, but it's mom and dad's responsibility that I be sanctified. Now it's mom and

those things God has given us, but it is our responsibility to exercise those that we might be sanctified in our personal walk with God. So everybody's to be involved. You can't say, well, I'm saved, but it's mom and dad's responsibility that I be sanctified. Now it's mom and God. So everybody's to be involved. You can't say, well, I'm saved, but it's mom and dad's responsibility that I be sanctified. Now it's mom and dad's responsibility to teach people coming together that's unlawful, ungodly, according to the word of God. We're to abstain from that fornication. We live in a society now that almost applauds fornication. Our television shows promote fornication. Our secular institutions all across the land promote fornication. It's ungodly. It's a sin. It's wrong. It's not right. The Bible said that marriage is honorable and the bed undefiled, but God will judge the whoremonger. Fornication, those kinds of sins. Matter of fact, the Bible said they are sins against one's own body. You're killing yourself when you're involved in fornication. So he deals with that. Obviously, the Holy Ghost moved on him to pin this down for a reason. And the instruction here is to abstain. He said you should abstain from fornication. He speaks specifically about this. Again, a sin against one's own body. And I know where we're living. I know the world we're in. But listen, it's still right to be pure. It's still right to live clean. It's still right to cross that marriage altar pure and right without being with multiple different partners and having all that baggage. And listen, if that's where somebody's at when God saves them, thank God for mercy. Thank God for grace. Thank God for forgiveness. But it's the will of God that believers abstain from fornication. And that's what Paul's saying here. He's telling that church at Thessalonica, stay away from that. Get away from that. Sanctify yourself. Get out of that worldly life. You expect sinners to be involved in fornication. You do not expect saved people to be involved in fornication. It's not right. It's not proper. So he talks about abstaining here. In our personal walk with God, there are some things we have to say no to. And I know that just chokes this society that we live in of doing what you want and living whatever pathway you want to live, but that's not biblical. The Bible teaches us as believers, we've got to learn to say no to ourselves. We got to learn to say no to things that are forbidden in the scripture if we're going to be sanctified. And if you choose not to say no to those things and you are saved, you're not going to be sanctified. You're not going to have the touch of God on your life. You're going to have the chastisement of God on your life. The old timer, you say he'll whip the socks off of you. And I believe that if you're really saved and you begin to go down those pathways of ungodliness, like fornication that he deals with, other sins that he talks about in the Bible, if you are really saved, God's going to deal with you. He'll start with that still small voice. And if you reject that, he can ramp it up. It's kind of like your parents. I remember growing up, you know, if you were told to do something and that was the first mode of chastisement or the first level of chastisement, if you did what you were told to do, then everything went well, you know, game over. But if you quit doing that, things begin to ramp up. And most of us, my generation, you understand what happens when things hit the top level, amen? Things start hitting the backside, amen? And praise God for that. That's biblical. That's good when it's done right. And God doesn't want to just jerk us up and wear us out, but he will if he needs to. And most of us know that. Most of us that are saved, been saved for a while, we've been to the woodshed before. And we didn't go out there to get wood to build a fire. God built a fire, amen? Spiritually on our backside to get a hold of us. Why? Because he loves us and he doesn't want us to destroy our life. So to abstain, Paul mentions here in the believer's sanctification. Now, let me give you this last thought tonight. In verses 4 and 5, he mentions to acquire. Now, he's told us here that we need to abound. That's fulfilling. That's branching out. That's growing forward, being a stronger Christian. We mentioned we need to abstain. That's resisting things. But then there's some ground we need.

0: destroy our life. So to abstain, Paul mentions here in the believer's sanctification. Now, let me give you this last thought tonight. In verses 4 and 5, he mentions to acquire. Now, he's told us here that we need to abound. That's fulfilling, that's branching out, that's growing forward, being a stronger Christian. We mentioned we need to abstain, that's resisting things, but then there's some ground we need to acquire. Now, he's told us here that we need to abound. That's fulfilling, that's branching out, that's growing forward, being a stronger Christian. We mentioned we need to abstain, that's resisting things, but then there's some ground we need to acquire.
1: They Know Christ, presented by Grassy Creek Baptist Church. We pray that our program will be a blessing to you and draw you closer in your walk with Christ.
2: If you got a Bible, turn with me to the book of Malachi. Book of Malachi. Say, preacher, I don't know where that is. Well, it's in them stiff pages in your Bible. If you go to the middle, find the blank ones between the old and the new, back up a couple of pages, you'll be able to find them. Malachi chapter 3. Can you hear me well? I want you to listen to this, and then we'll come back to this at the end, okay? I'm pretty sure most everybody's going to recognize what I'm about to do, but I want you to listen. I seen some people that ain't eat breakfast because they looked up. All right. Malachi chapter 3. I know you just sit down, but please stand. We're gonna begin reading in verse number 8. And we're going to read down through verse number 12 this morning. Malachi chapter 3, verse 8. Will a man rob God? Yet you have robbed me. But you say, wherein have we robbed thee? In tithes and offerings. Ye are cursed with a curse, for ye have robbed me, even this whole nation. Verse 10, bring ye all the tithes into the storehouse, that there may be meat in mine house, and prove me now herewith, saith the Lord of hosts, if I will not open you the windows of heaven, pour you out a blessing, that there shall not be room enough to receive it. And I will rebuke the devourer for your sakes. He shall not destroy the fruits of your ground, neither shall your vine cast her fruit before the time in the fields, saith the Lord of hosts. And all nations shall call you blessed, for ye shall be a delightsome land, saith the Lord of hosts. Father, we thank you for the day. Thank you, Lord, for what you have given to us. Lord, I'm glad that we can speak Jesus. And I'm glad that Jesus is alive. And because he lives, we can face tomorrow. And Lord, I'm glad that there is coming a day when there'll be no more burdens, no more sickness, no sorrow, no shame, no struggling, no striving. And Lord, we long for that. In Jesus' name, amen. So I'm going to start this morning

I guarantee you that either listening digitally through this sermon or possibly sitting inside here today, somebody's going to say, well, this is Old Testament, it's not applicable. The promises may not be applicable to what God is telling the Jewish people specifically, but the principles in which you and I are to follow are very applicable for us today. Let's just get it all out to Jason. I'm going to drop a bomb, all right, but I need you to amen me. The air conditioning up there above the balcony went out. It's fried. Woo! Lightning hit it. Boards are gone. Wires are busted. Friday, Jason and I met some people here that are going to replace that. And you say, well, I don't need it down here. You need it up there, I promise you. And if you have never sat up there, go sit up there for just a minute. Well, them guys are not giving them things away. I mean, they cut us a deal, but they still ain't giving them away. And so it's important for you and I to be willing to give to the church house so that things can be done. Manny loves his church. He serves his church as a deacon. He's been the chairman of deacons for the last year. But he can't pull strings, and Duke Energy don't allow us to keep the lights on for free. Town of Spruce Pine doesn't give us water and sewer for free. We got to pay those bills. Spectrum don't care if you're a church or what kind of facility you are. They're going to charge you for your internet. And so there are bills to pay. And so we have to be able to be willing to give for that. And let's just face it. We want to do work for the gospel, right? We want to do things to where people can hear the gospel in places we're not going to be able to visit ourselves, possibly. And we have ministries like, some of them I can't tell you out loud because we are going live this morning. But there are ministries and missionaries that Grassy Creek Baptist Church supports financially so that they can go to places that you and I probably won't be able to go or probably will not go or maybe not called to go, but that they can share the gospel to them. And it takes money to be able to do that, right? Gas costs money. Groceries cost money. I mean, it costs money to take a breath, it seems like, in the culture and the economic society we are in. Can I get an amen there? I mean, living life is not cheap, is it? And so we do that. Well, here's something that is, and I'm going to use this to my advantage. I've never done this before, but I'm going to use this to my advantage. And it's not the advantage that some of y'all think. There is some question if Malachi was an actual prophet or if the book Malachi was actually, because the Hebrew word is translated, the messenger. And so there is some thought that this writing was anonymous, but it was coming from God's messenger. And so here's what I'm going to say. I'm just the messenger this morning when it comes to not robbing God, okay? And some of y'all probably thought I was going to use it to my advantage for a raise. Come on now. I pastored you for 9 years. You ought to know that that's not even on my mind as far as that goes. I want to see you grow in your relationship with Jesus Christ. I want to lead this church well. And if it wasn't for the fact that you got to have money to live, I could care less about it. Amen? That's just exactly where I am. But the messenger. And it's very important that when you read the book of Malachi, this is the last, if you will, words from Almighty God before there was a period of silence. And the children of Israel had entered into this place where they were going through the routines and the rituals, but they weren't necessarily doing it for the right motivation. And you read the entire chapter 3 is good. But when you read verse 6 especially, he says, "For I am the Lord, I change not. Therefore, you sons of Jacob are not consumed." What's he saying? I've got a right to destroy you, but because I'm merciful and I'm graceful and I'm compassionate and I'm loving, you're not consumed. If we looked at American Christianity today, it's a sham. Can I just say that? We have entered into this place where the majority of American Christians are simply going through the motions, but there's no growth in their relationship with Jesus Christ. We think because of the fact that we attend a church that makes us something. Listen, I've sat in ballparks, and that doesn't make me a baseball player. I love it. I love doing it. But it does. I have been in places, but it doesn't make me anything. I've even signed up

Only two times have I ever, I was on the fire department, did I ever actually get to fight a fire. Now, I didn't do a whole lot of first responding directs and things like that, but just because I sit on a fire truck doesn't make me a fireman. Just because you sit in church doesn't necessarily make you a Christian. What makes you a Christian is what comes from the inside, and then it works its way out, correct? And so when we get here, I find that this application is true for us today. I shared just on Wednesday night coming through the book of James that when you look at the book of James, he's talking about that reality is your actions are going to speak louder than your words. That how you live out your faith is going to speak to whether or not you just have adopted a label or if you're truly living a lifestyle. And in our church culture today, there are a lot of people that come into church and they give a little money and they give the time that they have while we're here, but yet when they live every other day of the week, they don't do anything to prove that they're Christian. How we deal with people on a daily basis proves whether or not we're Christian or not, correct? How we treat the Lord outside of this. We'll come in here and we'll sing, oh, how I love Jesus, but then when we go outside, we may not necessarily live that way. So when we come to the book of Malachi and we enter into this section, three things that stick out to me. Number one is the robbery that we commit towards God. And that's where he starts out. God is asking this question through the messenger, will you rob God? And I mean, their answer is a lot like if I was to come to you and shake your hand individually, and if I was to say, hey, Josh, do you rob God? No, sir, I do not rob God. I mean, that's our pious answer, isn't it? Now, Josh might still think he can say, yes, I do. That's why I didn't let him answer. I answered for him. I knew that's what would come. But he asked this question, will a man rob God? Yet ye have robbed me. And you will say, where have you robbed me? And then the answer is in tithes and offerings. So there's the robbery. That's in verses 8 and 9. Then in verse 10, I find the requirements. This is what God is saying for you to do. And in the latter part of verse 10 through the verse 12 is the results of what you and I do when we give to him. Now, I want us to understand some things in the context. Are you still with me? I tried to wear my watch, and by the providence and sovereignty of God, the band broke right before I got up here, and it fell off of me. In the context of what was going on, in the Old Testament, they would bring the first fruits of the land. You read Deuteronomy and Leviticus and what they were supposed to do. And the purpose of that is when they brought the first fruits of their labors. Can I just lump it all into that? You've got raising animals and you've got raising a garden. The first fruits of their labors, they brought that, and some of the animals were given for sacrifice. Some of the animals were given to feed the priests as they entered into their priestly duties. And so as they gave those things, the first fruits of that, the first fruits, not the leftovers, but the first fruits of that was given so that there could be a place, the tabernacle, the temple, and there could be people to help guide them spiritually. And so they gave all of those things as the first fruits of it. And so now, the children of Israel, they were intermingling with pagan religions, they were intermarrying with pagan beliefs, and they were trying to lump all of that stuff together and still serve Jehovah. Well, it sounds like America today, doesn't it? I mean, we don't want to say that there's only one exclusive way to eternity with Jesus, and that's by way of the cross. There are denominations that are split because they believe in works-based salvation. This morning, as we had these individuals up here for baptism, I do not believe in what is called baptismal regeneration, which means that you've got to be baptized before you can truly be regenerated. If that's the fact, then somebody better tell the poor thief on the cross because he's still waiting on Jesus. Because Jesus said to him that today you'll be with me in paradise, right? And so if you believe in baptismal regeneration, then you've got to be baptized before you're truly saved. So baptism is a picture of what Christ has already done in your life. They didn't pause the crucifixion of that thief and say, I got to baptize you right quick. We got to go down here and find us some water, okay? And so we find that in all of this,
that there are times where you and I can rob God of the first everything that He deserves. And that's what I want us to look at. So they were bringing all of these things in. And what they were doing was it was for the purpose of allowing God to have a place where He could meet with His people. These people could be led spiritually. So the first thing I want us to notice in the robbery is the question. When he says, will a man rob God? I think it's important that when you read these verses, verse 8 through verse 12, that we find God, which in the Hebrew is Elohim, which is a picture of the Trinity. And then in verse 9 and verse 11 and in verse 12, he's called the Lord of hosts or the Lord of armies. And so, very specifically, when you withhold, can I say this? And nobody get upset because I've heard this, okay? In 23 years of ministry, I've heard this kind of conversation, all right? Somebody get mad because I preach something. I just won't give my tithe. Okay. You ain't bothering me. You're kicking against God. Will a man rob God? Because you see, what God has blessed you and I with, we ought to be giving the first fruits of that back to Him. The way we do that, the channel of that, is to give it to Grassy Creek Baptist Church, and then you can designate some of it to be designated giving, your world mission offering, you want to do that, or you want to give it to a specific love offering. I'm going to get into that in just a minute too, because he says tithes and offerings, and there's a distinction here. We will have some teaching this morning that I know beyond a shadow of a doubt. You preach on money, people get mad. And so I love you. And if you get mad, you can repent, and we'll baptize you in the creek down here in just a few minutes, all right? What can wash away my sin? Nothing but the blood of Jesus and Grassy Creek Creek. Down it'll go. But here's what we got to understand. You and I give, and we give through the channel here so that God can use that to be able to promote and to tell and to proclaim here. We will have some teaching this morning that I know beyond a shadow of a doubt. You preach on money, people get mad. And so I love you. And if you get mad, you can repent, and we'll baptize you in the creek down here in just a few minutes, all right? What can wash away my sin? Nothing but the blood of Jesus and Grassy Creek Creek. Down it'll go. But here's what we got to understand. You and I give, and we give through the channel here so that God can use that to be able to promote and to tell and to proclaim the gospel of what we have to the Lord, and we give off the top to Him. He uses it and He blesses it. That boy didn't keep a crumb in his own lunchbox. He gave everything that he had and he said, here's what I've got. Even the disciples said, this ain't nothing compared to what we got. And Jesus said, let me have it. You say, well, I don't have a lot. Let Him have it. Let Him have every bit of it. And tithes and offerings. And so when you give, we are giving to Him. When we hold back, we are holding back from Him. Now notice, this word tithe means a tenth part. Moses instructed Israel, Leviticus 27, a tithe of everything from the land, whether grain from the soil or fruit from the trees, belongs to the Lord. It is holy to the Lord, which means it's His. Give it to Him. A tenth off the top. After Israel settled in the land, they were to bring a tithe annually to the sanctuary and consume a portion of it, leaving the remainder for the Levites, who were to share it with the priests. Now listen, what he's saying is a top. Now here's some. This is where it's going to get deep and get some angry. You tithe not off the gross, or not off the net, but off the gross of your salary. Now, totally different side of things. When you measure a white-tailed deer, there is a gross measurement and a net measurement. Net measurements, they take deductions because of the antlers may not be symmetrical. Listen to me. Nets are for fishing. Okay? When it comes to tithing and giving of ourselves financially, we don't give after Uncle Sam gets his. Because guess what? If we do that, then your taxes is above your tithe. We're in agreement there. And if I wait till I pay all my bills and then I come back, let's come back to this then financially.

0: Okay? You still with me? If I make you mad yet, or you still, I hope you're still paying attention. So you and I, we give a tenth of the first. Now listen, I'm pretty sure. If you got some extra meters, I'll take them. If you've got some extra squash, I'll take them, all right? Because I like, ain't nothing like fried squash. Amen, all right? If you've got an extra pork chop, it'll go good with that fried squash, I promise you, and I'll slice a mater. But let's just be truthful. A lot of us do not make our living off of farming and working the land in that way, correct? Most of us work a job. And so what we're doing is we're giving that tithe, that tenth, off the top of what we have been given in our gross income, and then we do that. And listen, I'm going to suggest this, because this is a practice that I do, is that if you have other benefits that come into that are financial, lump all of that together, because God's blessing you even with those benefits, and then tithe off the top of that. Because why? He's worth it. Now, we ought to broke the stained glass windows in there. He's worth it, isn't he? He's worth every dime, every dollar, every thousand, every hundred. He's worth everything that we should give. But let's just not look at it financially, but how much are we robbing God in our time? How much time do we take up doom scrolling through social media, watching? I had a conversation yesterday receiving a friend, and these people started talking about, now listen, don't anybody get upset with what I'm about to say, but they were talking to me about how much time they watch Bigfoot videos on YouTube. And they said, what do you think about Bigfoot? I said, I think as many trail cameras as I've run in my life, if there was one anywhere, I'd at least get a blurry picture of it somewhere. I think it hurt their feelings. You want to go to Sasquatch Festival, buy you some Sasquatch stickers, put them on your car? That is fine with me. Doesn't hurt my feelings a bit. But how much time do we spend on things like that? And it robs us from being right here. Or it robs us. What do we have going on in our life that robs us of being able to attend a church service on Sunday morning, a small group throughout the week? And I promise you, the book of James is being wonderful on Wednesday night if we come back on Wednesday night. But why, or what is it that is keeping us from being able to give him the most important part of our time? I'm just going to put it this way. We celebrate and we come to church on Sunday because it's the first day of the week. I don't even want to buy a calendar if it starts on Monday. Because it don't start on Monday, it starts on Sunday. And if I'm in church on Sunday, it'll help me start the work week on Monday. Can I get an amen? If I'm here and I'm singing songs and I'm with the other saints, it'll do me some good to be in church to get the rest. So why can't we give him the first portion? And listen, you don't even have to be here at daybreak. We don't even start till 9:45. That's sleeping late. You burn in daylight if you don't get up till 9:30. Somebody say amen. That's a reference to John Wayne right there. You burn in daylight. Some of y'all don't know, and that's all right. But we don't start, and some don't even come to Disciple Life classes. You don't roll in here till 11:10, and we start at 10:55. So why can't we give him the first portions and the allotment of what he's due and start the week off right? What about your talents? What about your abilities? What about what God has given you? Are we robbing God by not offering and not tithing off of who we are? We could go deep with this. You still with me? We could go deep with, what about my surrender? Oh, I'll surrender to a job, but I surrender that job for the paycheck. I surrender to the authority of that boss because I want to keep that job, and I want to keep that job because I want to keep that paycheck. Well, listen, that job's going to end, that paycheck's going to burn up, that bank is going to crumble at the end, but eternity is forever, and the rewards that you and I will get from him, he is worth every single bit of us giving the top portion of everything that we have. I had a guy tell me one time, he was like, preacher, I wish you wouldn't be so excited when you preach. I said, you didn't watch me on the sideline of a football game, hooping and hollering and doing everything I could to contribute to my football team, and this is a lot more important than a high school football team that was terrible anyway, only won four games in 2 years. And so this, I am victorious through Christ Jesus. He deserves all of my passion, all of my energy, all of what I have. Why? Because he's worth it. Then he says tithes and offerings. The word offering can be interpreted, and the definition of it is contribution. What are you contributing to the work of the Lord? What are you contributing to make sure that things go forward? Now here's the distinction. Tithes is a tenth off the top. Offering is above that. Now, I need you to listen. And I need you to pray for me. 23 years of ministry, I've tried to deal with this little portion right here privately, but now I'm going to stand up here in front of everybody and I'm going to talk about it. You don't take your tithe and give it to a special offering. Because then it ain't a special offering. And then it ain't a tithe. Your tithe is the 10% off the top, and then the offering is whatever you give above that. And I know that's Bible, and Bible makes people upset, but it's truth. Amen. It's truth. And so don't take your tithe for the month of August, September, and October and put it in a world mission offering, because guess what you're doing? Robbing God. What you do is you give that tithe, and you say, God, what do you want me to give above this? What do you want me to give the World Mission Offering? What do you want me to give to ABWE? What do you want me to give here? What do you want me to give there? I mean, listen, we put up a swing set yesterday and started putting up some playground equipment. I'm going to tell you something. We're going to take these blonde-haired, blue-eyed little youngins, and they're going to carry a bucket around. You better start emptying out that change purse, because we're going to start taking up offerings so that we can build a playground for these babies to play on. Amen. So you rob me in tithes and offerings. Let's just go beyond that. What are you doing physically to contribute to the work that goes on here? Man, I'm really in it, Luke. Make sure nobody gets a rock down here by the crew. One of the things I hear all the time is there's a division between the older in the church and the younger in the church. But do you know how awkward it would be if I was to grab a young person's hand, pull them over to an older person, and put their hands together and say, I want to introduce you to each other? That'd be awkward, wouldn't it? So how do I contribute? What if I walk up to somebody and shake their hand and say, my name's Nathan Silver? And I do that. And it's amazing to me the people that go, uh-huh, hey, and they won't tell me their name. The reason I'm telling you my name is so that you can tell me your name, and then maybe we can have a conversation. But are you contributing to the meshing of an older generation and a younger generation so that we can benefit from both generations for the furtherance of the gospel? Because it's not contributing if we sit down and we fuss and we complain. That's a Philippians 2:4. Do all things without murmuring and complaining. Baptists wipe that verse out of the book of Philippians. Because Baptists do everything with fussing, griping, and complaining.
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0: ABC News, I'm Mike Dubosky. Fire officials out with an update on the Hawk Fire in Nevada, which has now grown to 13,000 acres. Authorities now say they believe that blaze was human-caused. Two people familiar with the matter say Democratic leader Hakeem Jeffries met privately with President Trump's son-in-law, Jared Kushner. ABC's Stephen Portnoy reports from Washington.
1: Sources tell us that this meeting happened in recent weeks. We know that they discussed a wide range of topics, including ways they might find common ground. What's really remarkable about this is it indicates outreach on the part of the president's inner circle with the man who would very likely become the next Speaker of the House if Democrats take control in November.
0: Gas prices are once again on the rise, with the national average for a gallon of regular now sitting at $4.08. That's about a dollar higher than where it was a year ago. And just a few laps to go now in the Freedom 250 Grand Prix taking place in Washington, D.C. this afternoon, a first-of-its-kind IndyCar race. This is ABC News. There is growing backlash against the construction of new hyperscale AI data centers across the country, with now a number of political leaders reversing their support. More from ABC's Elizabeth Schulze.
2: In a private memo this week, the National Republican Senatorial Committee warning top AI companies that data centers could be killing the party's chances of holding the key Senate seat in Ohio. In Michigan this week, Republican Senate candidate Mike Rogers backtracked, coming out in support of a one-year moratorium on new data centers. And in Pennsylvania, Democratic Governor Josh Shapiro, who spent years courting data centers, this week imposed new restrictions on them. Some Republican governors also joining the opposition.
0: Data centers are nothing new, but have come under increased scrutiny amid significant investment in artificial intelligence. And power company ComEd has deployed 60 workers to assist with efforts in Northwest Indiana, where thousands of residents have been without power for more than 2 weeks. I'm Mike Dubosky, ABC News.
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another brick in the wall. It's Pink Floyd. I'm Maria Danz, and it looks like the Marvel Cinematic Universe is finally getting their wish. More on that coming up right now. Sammy Hagar.

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0: Survivor and Burning Heart. Hi, I'm Rhea Dance. I hope you're having a great Sunday. And if you like the whole eclipse scene, right? Well, the eclipse of the century is coming a year from now. In August of 2027, a total solar eclipse will make one part of the world go dark, completely dark, for 6 minutes and 23 seconds, the longest anywhere on the planet until 2114.
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0: Mysterious Ways, that's you too. Before that, we heard Phil Collins, and he just offered up another preview of his upcoming expanded reissue of Face Value, and it's Tomorrow Never Knows, the Beatles song. It was his experimental cover, and it was on the Beatles album Revolver, of course, but Face Value, Full Value is a 4-LP set, features remastered versions of the original album, comes with 3 LPs of bonus material, a lot of rare and unreleased live recordings, demos, outtakes, and the release date is September 18th.
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1: ABC News, I'm Mike Dubusky. Tens of thousands of people are under evacuation orders right now in Nevada, where the Hawk Fire is growing outside Reno. 13,000 acres have burned so far, and now we're learning this from Incident Commander Sean Ackerson.
2: We can confirm that the fire was human-caused. However, that is still undergoing active investigation and don't have further details provided at this time.
1: The state's governor has also called in the National Guard to assist with evacuation efforts. Tensions are ratcheting up between the U.S. and Canada after trade talks collapsed this weekend. Yesterday, $20 billion

0: Bernie says his country will issue retaliatory tariffs next month. Moments ago, Kyle Kirkwood won the Freedom 250 Grand Prix in Washington, D.C., the first of its kind IndyCar race wove through the nation's capital this afternoon, marking the country's 250th anniversary. This is ABC News. Tomorrow, the trial of Lindsey Clancy resumes, with the prosecution calling three more witnesses for a brief rebuttal in the case of that Massachusetts mother who admits to killing her children in 2023. ABC News legal contributor Bernarda Villalona says the defense rested on Friday, having made the argument Clancy was suffering from postpartum psychosis. As for the prosecution,
1: in terms of the pros and cons, the prosecution has timing on their side, because when her husband had left the house to go to the CVS and to pick up the food, there was about 54 minutes where Lindsey was inside of that home.
0: Closing arguments are expected towards the middle of the week. Two Phoenix police officers have been arrested and fired following an investigation into a violent traffic stop earlier this month. Authorities say officers Luis Vasquez Jr. and Antonio Felix assaulted a man and woman during the stop, also using a taser on them. There's no indication the officers knew the victims. Mike DeBusky, ABC News.
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Everywhere. That is Fleetwood Mac from the album Tango in the Night. I'm Maria Danza, and their album Rumors is about to celebrate its 50th anniversary in 2027. And there's lots of stuff going on, but one of them is a new book, part of the publisher's The Great American series, and it is called Fleetwood Mac and Rumors 50 Years, coming out on October 27th. Sounds like a must-have.

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0: Breakfast at Tiffany's, Deep Blue Something. I'm Maria Danza. And remember when the Miss USA pageant was like a big deal? Well, apparently it's not so much anymore. I mean, even the CW network says they're not going to carry it this week. They were supposed to do the Miss USA pageant and the Miss Teen USA. And they said, you know what? We're not going to do it. So the good news is, if you like these kind of things, both pageants will now stream on Queen Beauty Network. Never heard of that one, but it's got to be free, right?
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1: ABC News, I'm Mike Dubusky. An explosive wildfire is now churning through northern Nevada, the Hawk Fire. Authorities now say they're investigating that blaze as human-caused. Strong winds and dry conditions are exacerbating conditions for fire crews. And Sean Ackerson, one of three unified incident commanders, says...
2: Currently, we have 42,000 individuals who are displaced and on an active evacuation, with approximately 45,000 individuals that are in the set status to be prepared to evacuate.
1: The fire is currently 13,000 acres. 5,000 people have lost power. Canada is vowing to retaliate with tariffs on U.S. goods after the Trump administration imposed 50% import duties on some $20 billion worth of Canadian material. Both sides are blaming each other for the breakdown in trade negotiations. Kyle Kirkland won the Freedom 250 Grand Prix in Washington today, an IndyCar race that wove through some of D.C.'s landmarks. This is ABC News. In a private memo this week,

0: The National Republican Senatorial Committee issued a warning to top AI companies, saying energy-consuming data center construction could kill the party's chances of holding on to a key Senate seat in Ohio. ABC's Elizabeth Schulze says it comes as several lawmakers are wavering on the facilities.
1: Texas Governor Greg Abbott once dubbed his state the epicenter of AI development.
2: That truly is a Texas-sized investment in our state.
1: An ABC News analysis found Texas is now among the states with the most data centers. But as opposition grows in Texas communities,
3: this is my investment, my home, and it's being ruined.
1: The issue roils the governor's reelection campaign, Abbott now reversing course, putting a freeze on new data center projects as the state audits them for energy, water use, usage and tax incentives, a move President Trump called a mistake.
0: And rain is in the forecast for Hawaii as Tropical Storm Mocha passes to the south. Mike Dubosky, ABC News.
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Old time rock and roll, Bob Seger and the Silver Bullet Band. I'm Maria Danza, and Richie Blackmore was hanging out with some old friends recently. I'll tell you about it coming up right now. West End Girls, the Pet Shop Boys.

0: Stone Cold, that is Rainbow. I'm Maria Danza, and Rishi Blackmore, of course, left Deep Purple to form Rainbow and join Rainbow. But recently, he joined them. It happened on August 12th for the first time since 1993. Joined them on stage at Jones Beach Theater in Wanton, Long Island. And, of course, he joined them on Smoke on the Water. So that must have been like something really cool for fans to see. Deep Purple to form Rainbow and join Rainbow. But recently, he joined them. It happened on August 12th for the first time since 1993. Joined them on stage at Jones Beach Theater in Wanton, Long Island. And, of course, he joined them on Smoke on the Water. So that must have been like something really cool for fans to see. Stone Cold, that is Rainbow. I'm Maria Danza, and Rishi Blackmore, of course, left Deep Purple to form Rainbow and join Rainbow. But recently, he joined them. It happened on August 12th for the first time since 1993. Joined them on stage at Jones Beach Theater in Wanton, Long Island. And, of course, he joined them on Smoke on the Water. So that must have been like something really cool for fans to see. It's Sleep Number's big... Stone Cold, that is Rainbow. I'm Maria Danza, and Rishi Blackmore, of course, left Deep Purple to form Rainbow and join Rainbow. But recently, he joined them. It happened on August 12th for the first time since 1993. Joined them on stage at Jones Beach Theater in Wanton, Long Island. And, of course, he joined them on Smoke on the Water. So that must have been like something really cool for fans to see. It's Sleep Number's biggest...
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0: Listen to Your Heart, that's Roxette. Before that, we heard the Foo Fighters, and they are going to take a little time out from their own stadium tour supporting their latest album, Everlong, and they're going to be the opening act for AC/DC during their St. Louis show on September 8th. They're going to be filling in for the Pretty Reckless. And that's who I saw with AC/DC. They were awesome, but I mean, come on. The Foo Fighters? Lucky dogs.
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0: Daryl Hall and John Oates and Sarah Smile. I'm Maria Danza. And they say Americans are reaching for alcohol at record lows now. And they just put out a survey on Thursday. So the number of Americans who say they drink alcohol is now at 54%, same as last year. And the reason they're not drinking as much, they say, it's for health reasons. So I guess that's a good thing.
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0: exported through the Strait of Hormuz or from anywhere else in the Persian Gulf if President Trump's economic war continues. Trump waving the green flag at the first Indy-style race ever at the nation's capital.
1: President Trump hosting this. We saw him in the Beast with the first lady take a lap around here before these 25 cars kicked off.
0: ABC's Alex Prochet reporting. This is ABC News. The Chicago Bears have put up $200,000 to help out the storm victims in Cook County and Northwest Indiana, where the team plans to move. Two Phoenix cops have been fired for an unreported traffic stop that Chief Matthew Giordano says turned violent, with the officers, Luis Vasquez Jr. and Antonio Felix, assaulting and tasing a man and a woman. The chief says he has no idea what their motive was. There's no indication that the officers even knew the victims.
2: No community members should suffer what happened here. We recognize this erodes community trust, and I am committed to rebuilding that trust starting today.
0: The officers charged with assault, robbery, and kidnapping. In a first-of-its-kind discovery, the chief medical examiner and NYPD have identified a 9/11 victim by combining DNA testing with family tree research. They found her using what they called genetic genealogy, unimaginable 25 years ago because the methodology didn't exist. All we know is the victim was an adult female. Her family doesn't want to go public. Wayne Cabot, ABC News.
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0: 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I'm Maria Danza, and I don't know if there's any truth to this whatsoever. 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

0: John Fogerty in center field. I'm Maria Danza, and well, that's a nice baseball song, but let's talk about football, because including today, if we include today, there are three Sundays remaining until the first full Sunday of the 2026 regular season. September 13th, baby.
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0: Rocking down the highway, that is the Doobie Brothers. I'm Maria Danza, and that's what I'm going to be doing just minutes from right now. Rocking down the highway, I'll be cranking us up. And you do the same thing. That's going to do it for me. Thank you for listening. Enjoy the rest of your weekend, and have a fantastic week.
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1: And I'm the Freedom 250 Grand Prix. President Trump waved at the green flag after checking out the route.
2: I got a chance to speak with IndyCar President Doug Bowles, telling me that, look, I mean, this is a race that they put together in a really short amount of time. They got the call about this in February. Fast forward, it's August, and this track has already come together. This is something that usually takes a couple of years to do.
1: ABC's Alex Prochet. Former Vice President Mike Pence attended Independence Day in Ukraine today, 35 years after it broke away from the Soviet Union.
3: It is in the vital national interest of the United States of America to continue to provide Ukraine with the support they need to defeat and repel the Russian invasion.
1: 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Wayne Cabot, ABC News.
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